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6: Disabling five oil tankers, Iranian oil tankers. They had disabled 10 in the last week after the Iranians fired ballistic missiles for the second time in 2 days at a U.S. Navy vessel. The Navy vessel was able to maneuver and evade those missiles.
7: Fox says Jennifer Griffin in Washington. A federal judge in Missouri has temporarily blocked the state from using its old congressional districts in the November election after the U.S. Supreme Court declined to get involved. The federal court action came just days after the Missouri Supreme Court said the state cannot use a new House map backed by President Trump in the November election because citizens turned in thousands of petition signatures demanding a statewide vote on it. The U.S. Supreme Court declined to take up an appeal. The head of the Smithsonian Institution is leaving his role later this year.
8: Amid tensions with the Trump administration, the Smithsonian Secretary Lonnie Bunch says he will step down at the end of the year. In a statement, Bunch says he's leaving with very mixed emotions and heartfelt gratitude. He has led the Smithsonian, which operates dozens of museums, libraries, and research facilities since 2019. But Smithsonian leadership has faced criticism from President Trump, who accuses the museums of promoting radical transformation of society. Chief Justice John Roberts, who serves as chancellor of the Smithsonian, praised Bunch, saying he's pursued excellence in the telling of our nation's history.
7: Fox's Jared Halpern at the White House. Republican John Sununu will face Democrat Chris Pappas in November. In the race to replace retiring New Hampshire Senator Jeanne Shaheen, Sununu spent 6 years in the U.S. House and one in the Senate before being ousted by Shaheen in 2008. 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
9: Driver on the Run, WMAL News Time is 9:02. I'm Sharon Reardon. Good evening. Prince William County Police are asking for the public's help following a hit and run last Thursday.

0: night that involved a pickup truck striking a man and woman in Woodbridge as they walked in a parking lot. The woman was in her third trimester of pregnancy and lost the baby due to injuries suffered in the crash. Prince William County Police Chief Peter Newsham telling 7 News.
1: It looks like a very dark color. I don't want to guess on the color because of the lighting, but it looks like a darker color. It's a pickup truck, and there is a real good chance that there is some damage to the front end, although those vehicles are pretty solid.
0: D.C. Councilmember Trayon White's federal corruption trial just 6 days away, and today jury questionnaires in his case were due in court.
2: Councilmember White is charged with taking bribes, and prosecutors further accuse him of trying to taint the jury pool by posting videos urging his constituents to become jurors.
3: We have to ensure, based on my Sixth Amendment right to a jury of my peers, that I have a fair trial.
2: Former U.S. Attorney John Fishwick tells 7 News White's posts could play a role in jury selection.
4: Could be that a juror that he would want to have on the jury may disqualify themselves by saying that Instagram post, you know, I went and looked at it.
2: White has pleaded not guilty. 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
0: And Montgomery County Councilmember Will Juwando is expected to be released from the hospital following a weekend heart attack.
5: The 43-year-old Juwando had a heart attack while playing a regular pickup basketball game. 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
7: On the Virginia side of the Beltway, you're good to go, both on the in-loop and on the out-loop. Now into Maryland on the Beltway, first in Prince George's County. In Greenbelt, on the out-loop, there is a crash. Two right lanes are blocked at the BW Parkway. As for the inner loop of the Beltway in PG County, you're good to go. Same thing in Montgomery County. No delays on both the inner loop or on the outer loop. 270 between the Beltway and Frederick. It's clear on the northbound side and on the southbound side. And traveling between the two Beltways, no delays on the BW Parkway or 95. And now from GarageDoorRepair.com, the WMAL Weather Channel forecast.
8: Partly cloudy skies tonight, low of 67. Wednesday, sunny, breezy, up near 90.
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14: you know, posers and fakes who pretend they're things they're not. You follow me on X where I call this stuff out. You probably know what I'm talking about, but it drives me bananas. And given that we're on radio shows all around the country, one of the things outside of the political space that's always driven me crazy are when, you know, city kids and stuff, where they like pretend to be Captain Outdoorsy when they're really not. You'll see it once in a while. I get it. Like, men should do men stuff, but it kind of drives me a little bit crazy. You know, I don't like it. So I promise you on my word, you will never get that from me. When I can be self-deprecating because it's funny but true, I'll throw it out there. And one of the things your friendly neighborhood host, Dan Bongino, is not is like MacGyver or Indiana Jones, okay? I am not Captain Outdoorsy. I'm just not. I grew up in the city, in Queens, in New York. I learned to swim in a fire hydrant. Some of you will get that, know what that means. Meaning I didn't know how. I had to learn how to swim when I was a teenager. I could barely stay alive and float. I'm not terrible now, but I wouldn't call myself a good swimmer by any metric. I'm like a survival swimmer. What do you mean, survival? Like you rescue other people? People know, Jim, like survival, like I have to rescue myself, stay alive. I bring that up because I'm coming in this morning and, you know, getting the show ready for today, getting ready for the podcast and the radio show. And I love living down here in Florida. I've been down here for a decade. But one of the things down in the South, not just Florida, but, you know, Georgia, South Carolina, Alabama and elsewhere is they have roaches like me and producer Jim. And Jim, remember New York, the roaches in New York, were they like German cockroaches or whatever? Yeah, they're like little things. They're nasty. You get like the Raid out or whatever it may be, and you spray it a little suckers. You know, but the cockroaches down here are, I don't know if you have these in Texas, Jim, where you are, but the cockroaches down here are like 7 feet long. They're like the Andre the Giant WWE version of cockroaches, and you can't kill them. You hit them with like a baseball bat. They have some kind of Kevlar Spectra armor, some ceramic coating. It's almost like the Captain America vibranium shield. Like the harder you hit them, like the worse the repercussions come back. So I'm coming in this morning. I see one of these nasty palm. They call them palmettos down here. I don't know why they could call them. They don't want to call them roaches or something. But I've been down here 10 years. I've gotten used to them. And I'm talking to one of the guys who helps us with security down here. And I hit this thing a couple times. And he's like, is that sucker not dead yet? I'm like, unbelievably, no. These things wear like super armor. It's incredible. The only reason I bring that up is I thought I haven't done a weekend update for you in a while. It's Tuesday, but however, I had an interesting weekend. I wanted to tell you this too because
15: this TMI moment is brought to you by
14: here we go.
15: Dan Bongino.
14: Here we go. Jim's at it again, his old tricks. This may be a too much information moment, but it's okay. So this past weekend, I took a trip with the family and I went down to the Bahamas and I got this friend of mine who is an outdoorsy guy. I mean, this cat is like Captain Outdoors. You name it, hunting, fishing, the black diamond skiing, horseback riding. He even does that thing. I forget what it's called that, it looks like a surfboard, but it's elevated above water. You may know it. I forget what it's called, but he can even ride. This guy's he's a dentist, but his dad was Captain Outdoors and he's like, man, I got to get you out on the water more. So we went down to the Bahamas and he's like, I'm going to show you the world a little bit and we're going to go, you know, spear fishing. So I did this first, more lobster. It's a little bit easier. And City Boy Dan is really not the best swimmer in the world. I just said that. So I wouldn't call it so much lobster spearfishing, more like Dan trying to stay alive in the water for a little bit. But I had fun, floated a little bit, put the snorkel and the mask on, got used to breathing through a snorkel. Like, you haven't done that before? I have, but, you know, like in a pool, whatever, screwing around. So it was good to be out there on the ocean. It gets a little rough, the current, so you got to kind of get busy a little bit. I stayed out for about an hour. Dentist Indiana Jones guy stayed out there for like 4 or 5 hours. We got himself a few nice lobsters and brought them in the boat. So I wasn't that great at spearfishing because I'm actually pretty terrible at it, but I'm hoping to get better. So day two, I go out. And Jim, do you fish?
16: I have, yes. I love it.
14: Do you, folks, don't hate me. Don't hate me, but I, if I don't give you the context, I have to say this, and I think some of you may not like me. That's okay. I got to tell you the truth. I never got fishing. I went fishing once when I was a kid with my friend Andy's dad. I was like 10 years old. I didn't catch anything. It was off the bridge in Rockaway. And we just sat there, and it was really hot. And I remember having nothing to drink. And I was like, I never got it. So we're living in this political environment of noise over signal, real signal, like truth, signal, true north, and a bunch of polluting noise trying to intercept you from seeing pure signal and results. And I got to tell you, this fishing, number one, total beginner's luck. No, it's not a hey, look at me moment. I'm acknowledging it was beginner's luck. I crush it. I catch like 15 fish in the first hour. And even one of the guy's sons is this guy Brendan's a cool kid. The kid's like 9 years old. He's asking me, Jim, he's like, hey, man, where are you casting? I'm like, bro, don't ask me. It's just luck. I'm just throwing the line out there. Like, I don't know. He thinks I've got like some special fish antenna because I'm catching all these fish. I'm like, dude, total beginner's luck. I caught some grouper, some grunt, some yellowtail. I even caught a barracuda and a sucker got away, but you don't keep the barracuda anyway. But my buddy Louie called him the tax man. He's like, the tax man got you. He took my bait and ran. Why am I bringing this up in terms of politics? Because I like themes for the show, and sometimes they're not fairly obvious. But this morning, the signal was clear as day. It really was. I'm like, that is it. I really had a moment out there fishing. And for you people, men and women who fish for a living and love it, I totally get it now. I totally get it. It's one of the few times in my 51 years on this planet that I went out and did something for the first time and not only enjoyed it, but absolutely fell in love. We were out there about 4.5, 5 hours. We were out there, by the way, in really not great weather. I mean, when I say not great, I mean really not great. I don't mean like a little tickle of rain here. I mean like it was coming down. And it's not a huge boat. I don't know what it was, 40 footer, big enough, but it wasn't like a yacht or anything like that. It's meant for fishing. I mean, it's meant to get dirty. And the only reason we came back in was because some of the ladies were getting a little bit seasick because the ocean was getting a little rough. But man, I was out there and it's like for one of the few times in my, 51 years on this rock we call Earth, the noise just like died down. And I'm telling you, like you saw the signal of what really matters. I'm looking at my daughter smiling. Even my wife was getting, she still loved it. She thought it was so funny. Like I was like a kid in a candy store, Jim. I'm like, Paula, look, I got another one. My dad wasn't there. My mom isn't with us. And I'm showing my mom, Paula, like she was like my mother for a minute. She's like, you look so happy. And really, like the noise really died down. Now, listen, that applies to politics too. Folks, there's so many people out there who are just, they're so polluted with noise that they feel like if they don't infect you with the same noise virus, they feel like if they don't do that, that like they're going to lose any street cred on like Twitter and social media they have. So you see them out there just spouting nonsense, never anything that comes to fruition, it's defamation suits here and there. You see it all the time. And what happens is it winds up blocking out traffic we should as Republicans be putting out there in social elsewhere. That's real signal, like results for the Trump administration and others, because we have real fights coming up. And I'm going to get to this later throughout the show. We have real signal, not noise out there, results, i.e. results, signal to put out there to say to people, hey, we're not only running on talking points, we're running on substance. I got this coming up for you later in the show. Federal workforce shrinking dramatically for the first time in a long time. Huge job numbers coming out. Manufacturing jobs exploding. The illegal population of illegal immigrants in the United States down 2.3 million, 14.6%. Iran's oil revenue getting crushed right now. They're getting desperate. Has everything gone swimmingly and all these things? No, but the point is we have real signal out there. Don't let the noise drown it out. And you can in this election because we are dealing with, and I kid you not, I don't do political hyperbole for clicks. I don't need it, don't want it, not interested. We are dealing with an existential fight right now against a not just misfeasance-based, but malfeasance-based enemy in the Democrat Socialists of America. Folks, they will steal your money. They will steal your health care. They will take away your kids. They will weaponize the government. They will jail you. They will do it in a minute. They will pack the Supreme Court, and they will do it proudly. Producer Jim was kind enough to cut some audio from the Socialist Conference. I guess there was some like rival conference, like the Socialist Conference, the Marxist Conference. Like it was all a bunch of crazies who believe in noise, not signal. Because the minute you put out the signal and you tell people what communism is about, the people who claim to support it hate it. No, they do. Like, hey, we believe in communal property. Okay, give us your iPhone. I didn't mean that communal property. I mean, I'm allowed to keep my stuff, just you, not yours. Because it's all noise. It's not signal. We run on stuff like close the border, the Republicans and the Trump administration. We actually do it. Like, that's pure signal. Jim pulled some highlights, and by that I mean lowlights, audio from this conference. I want you to listen to, can we play the GLP-1 one? I know it's again, you want to do a reverse order, but this is real. This is not AI. It's not Jim Beam. Jim does some funny stuff. This is not that. This is real. From the conference, these are the noise-based socialists. This is an existential political crisis. We've got to focus. The election season's right now. Early voting is probably started last year for some of these liberal states. Here they are going to war with, it's not funny, man, GLP-1s, glucagon-like peptides, you know, like retatrutide and Mounjaro and these basically fat loss injections that people are using, some with some success, you know. They're new, but going to war with GLP-1s, this is supposed to be your signal? Why? Because it's a fat person genocide? Jim, play the. This is real, not a joke. Check this out.
17: The political deployment of GLP-1s is fascistic, not because individuals take them, but because the conditions under which they become necessary are shaped by a world fixated on genociding fat people. This is a structural critique that asks what happens when the conditions produced by capitalism, by public health, by the state apparatus, and by anti-black desire align around a single bodily ideal that leaves little to no room for divergence and punishes any body that does. Whereas earlier diet drugs were often associated with vanity or addiction, GLP-1s are positioned as responsible medicine, promising relief rather than restraint. But to understand why the deployment of GLP-1s is fascistic requires turning to Frantz Fanon's account of black flesh under colonial surveillance.
14: Holy Moses, man, that actually happened. I can't say it to him, not in a Biden way. Remember Biden? Not a joke, and it was a joke. This really is not a joke.
16: And I don't know if you can tell by listening to the audio. He was wearing a mask, of course.
14: A mask, like a surgical mask? No, Jim, the surgical mask, the worst prophylactic medical device in human history for COVID. It was the condom that got everybody pregnant. And of course he's wearing it. Why do they do this stuff? Folks, they're speaking to a bunch of people, a bunch of disaffected folks who really, sadly, many of them have no meaning in their lives. I'm not even mad at them. Like sometimes it's just been, they've been corrupted by the education system, but they don't have a meaning. They don't go out and fish with their kids or things like that. They sit at home all day and wonder why their lives are so meaningless. So they have to create new enemies every day. Because the real ones they think existed are already being fought by your political opponents. We're fighting against the fascists and they're not doing any of that. So they sit home and they go, well, what's our fight today? Producer Jim, I got it. There's a fat people genocide with GLP-1s. Like, this really happened. This really happened. Wait, you got to stay tuned. On the other side of break, I'm going to play another cut. Here's another from the Socialist Conference. This is the fight we have coming up in this election season now. I'm begging you, like, if you haven't tried fishing like I had, go out, spend a couple days, drown out all the noise, focus on the signal. You'll come back refreshed and realize, like, for all the problems we have, there's still nowhere else on earth I would rather live than the United States of America, right here, right now, on this rock we call Earth. We'll be right back. Bongino.
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18: The midterms are almost here, and Republicans could be in deep trouble. Polls show Democrats leading in key races. Tonight, Rob Finnerty on Newsmax reveals the growing threat from the DSA and the radical left. With less than 60 days to go, Finnerty says it's time for the GOP to hit the panic button. The House may go, and control of the Senate is up for grabs. 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Tallarico, El Sayed, AOC, Bernie Sanders. Finnerty reveals President Trump's secret plan to fight back. Don't miss Finnerty tonight at 8 p.m. Eastern on Newsmax. 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
14: So you've settled on Joan Jett Tuesdays? Are we now, like, is this, can the concrete dry on this? So you can stop moving Joan Jett days around? Some of you get that. That's from P1s. All right, Tuesday.
16: We need our official recognizers back, too.
14: I know, man. Dan Bongino Show recognized. I know. We did. We had a whole crew of them when we used to do the radio show on Rumble. So I was telling you before the break how we have a real fight coming up in this election. It's an existential crisis against the destruction of America that the Democrats, Socialists of America are openly bragging about. Packing our Supreme Court, opening our borders. Folks, you understand the United States as we know it would be finished if these people get power. We have real fights. We've got to focus on signal, drown out the noise, and the Folex MAGA people, the fake Republicans, trying to destroy our movement as nihilists, telling people not to vote, doom and gloom stuff, is absolutely killing us, because these are the people we're fighting. Here's another cut from these socialist conferences that were going on this weekend. This is the thing here, folks. Listen to their words. There's nothing of any substance other than this gross victim culture where a bunch of people with no lives, empty lives, nothing to live for, just find new things to complain about that you and I are like, wait, the last one we played was GLP-1s? They're the new, like, fat genocide thing? Like, who the hell thought to complain about GLP-1s? Nobody with a sane mind, and this is not No True Scotsman at all, no one thought, like, there's a genocide of fat people going on. It's clear. Here's another, this is real, by the way. Again, not a joke. Check this out.
0: I have to give up the fantasy of being fitter than the fascists. It's not just that it's cringe or strategically bad, though it is. Fitness is a measure of relative disposability under capitalism. Our task is not to become less disposable, to become more useful to the ruling order. What we all need to be doing is rejecting disposability in all of its forms. The point is not to beat the fascists at their own game. Revolution is not a contest between optimized and properly prepared bodies.
14: Folks, you've got people out there genuinely struggling. You've got warriors on the front line, like facing down the barrel of a gun of a foreign enemy of the United States. And you've got Democrats, Socialists of America. 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GLP-1s and people who work out?
16: Again, I'll point out, she was wearing a mask.
14: Another one wearing a mask. 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Touch water. 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Touch beach sand. Just get out from mommy's basement. It's polluting and infecting your mind with noise, and maybe you'll see the signal. We'll be right back.
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8: Again, ladies and gentlemen, we have real fights coming up. We're just a few weeks away. Some early voting starts so early now. You know, the elections aren't even in November anymore. They're like in June. The early voting starts really, really early. These elections started now. It's not like election season is coming. Oh, it's in November. It's now. We have real fights. You've got to get out and vote. You've got to bring 10 people with you. You've got to email 10 people. You've got to make 10 social media posts. You've got to call 10 people. If you can, drive 10 people. Rent a van. Get them to vote, because the numbers are not nearly as bad as the doomers in the media want you to believe. The Republican polling, it's not terrific. I'm not going to lie to you. But it's not apocalyptic if we actually show up. If we don't, yes, we're going to lose. I don't understand, too, all of these, you know, Folex MAGA people and fake Republicans out there whining all the time to left-wing outlets, like, you know, there's nothing to talk about, nothing happened. What are you, again, the borders de facto closed and de jure closed. The crime rates have dropped to the lowest in U.S. history. It's my proudest thing I've ever done in my life, by far. They've been part of that with President Trump's leadership. This is real. We're building things again in America. Before I put up the New York Post article about if you are a skilled tradesman. Folks, I grew up in a family of skilled tradesmen. My father was a union plumber. My brother's a union electrician. You know, I worked manual labor jobs my whole life. I was a gravedigger in a cemetery. U.S. job market is booming in a historic way. For workers with no college degrees, New York Post, September 7, 2026. This is real. The New York Post is writing a headline about a fact. This is real signal. I don't understand, like, all these people, we got nothing to run on. We got no, what, that's it? No, that's not it. I wasn't even going to put this one last, but it fit perfectly what I was saying right there. Here's the Rapid Response 47 X account that puts out the good news from the White House. You can look at the numbers yourself. How many Republican presidents, Republican congressmen, Republican senators, hell, Republican governors and Republican dog catchers through the years have spouted off
9: endless cliches about we need to cut down the size of government. It's bloated. We're paying too much money for too many bureaucrats. Well, it's really like never happened up until now. Rapid response 47. The lightest federal workforce in American history. There it is right there. The Trump administration finally did what Republicans have promised forever. Many Republicans, even some Democrats, you know, Bill Clinton, you're a big government. And they barely did any of it. So the U.S. workforce for skilled tradesmen, working class Americans who built this place, this building we're living in now, this studio wasn't built by me. Folks, it wasn't built by me. I just told you at the beginning of the show, I'm not really the outdoorsy type. I wish I could build a building like this. I didn't. Ronnie built it and his team, getting dirt under their fingernails. The economy's never been better for working class Americans. Is it perfect? It's never perfect. Federal workforce that you're paying for is going down and down and down as we cut unnecessary spending. We cut something like $400 million from the FBI budget alone, wasted real estate, parking garages we didn't need, offices we weren't using, subscriptions to online magazines no one had opened in years. This happened throughout the federal government. Here's another one. This is a Fox Business hit from last week. Does this stuff, I mean, really, does this stuff matter? If it doesn't, this is the wrong show for you. If you're interested in the noise, go on X, follow the doom and gloom crowd, and hear them endlessly support their own defamation suits and lies over and over again, never answering with any facts. And I don't know, I guess you'll be happier. I'm not like that. When you talk about this country and liberty, you talk about it with a smile, as I've said many times. Here's the jobs report that came out last week for everyone, not just working class Americans, but people in all kinds of different spaces and arenas. It was an insanely good jobs report. We're just going to ignore this pre-election. I'm not. Check this out.
10: Huge August jobs report. Look at that. 162,000 non-farm payrolls added last month. That was triple the estimate. June and July revised higher by a total of 55,000. So the summer wasn't so bad after all. The economy saw solid hiring in leisure and hospitality, up 62,000 in August. Government added 35,000. Education and health services added 29,000. But pay attention. Look at construction and manufacturing. Look at that boom. AI data centers. Unemployment rate remained unchanged, 4.1%, despite an increase in the labor force participation rate. More folks are looking for work. I think that's a good sign.
9: Folks, signal, signal, signal. I can't say this enough. We have an election happening right now, not tomorrow, not the next day. Early voting starts in freaking like February now. We don't have a choice but to take this fight on. This fight pales in comparison to what our patriots, many of you in this chat, have had to take on overseas in the fight for freedom around the world, okay? All we're asking people to do, and I know you'll do it because you're patriots too. This fight pales in comparison is grab 10 people, tell them how to vote, take them to the polls, register them, get them registered, just help 10 people vote as well. And if we do that, if we show up, we have a good chance to take this signal even further over the next 2 years and not have to deal with 2 years of Democrat impeachments, your weaponization of government again, endless garbage crap hearings about everything else other than what matters to you. So we've got the workforce booming, manufacturing returning, the border closed, the streets are being cleaned up dramatically, crime rates dropping. You got some more? Hell yeah, I got some more. What about the illegal population of the United States that was being used by the Democrats to create a massive welfare state? They talk about it all the time, how they use demographic destiny to change the demographics of the country. The Democrats talk about this all the time. We have a 20-minute supercut of it to change the country. Rapid response 47, again, according to CIS.org there, or CIS underscore org on X. The net change in the overall size of the illegal population in the United States is a, quote, extraordinary decline of 2.3 million since January of 2025. Is that every illegal gun? No. Is there more work to do? Yes. That's a pretty dramatic decline. I want you to do some simple math in your head. I'm going to help you here. The Democrats talk about this thing called replacement theory all the time. Don't let them, oh, you racist Republicans and replacement theory. It's their thing.
8: I've played this thing. I'm not going to play it again today. There's a 20-minute supercut producer Jim put together of Democrats talking about how they're going to replace you, how they're going to bring in illegals because they're losing American citizen voters in blue states. They need illegals. There it is. There's an actual article in the New York Times. Thank you. And however, you guys are great with this. We can replace them. Michelle Goldberg, New York Times. It's right. That's a real headline. Look it up. They've written about this. Folks, there's about 700,000, roughly, people in a congressional district. If you get rid of 2.3 million illegals who do not belong here and broke the law to get here, the Democrats' demographic destiny argument that they talk about all the time, look it up. You start to massively lose electoral college and congressional representation you garnered by illicit and illegal means. This is the only reason they want illegals in the country for political power. They don't care about illegals at all. They don't. No, they do. No, they don't. They care about political power. Using illegal aliens are just a tool for them. I promise you. You want me to prove it to you? Well, it'd be hard to, but if illegal aliens were somehow like mind wiped into all voting for Republicans tomorrow, the Democrats would be like, shut the wall, build the wall, shut it down, ship everybody out. They would be like, we need to give ICBP $2 trillion in funding. They don't care about illegals. They care about using them for political power. They've talked about it over and over. Donald Trump and the Trump administration and his law enforcement and DOJ folks have engaged in an unprecedented deportation effort to send a message that you can come here, but you have to come here legally. And if you don't, you've got to go. And the Democrats are losing their minds. Here's one more. I'm not even done. You've got the Iran doomers. Yes, I believe me. I can't say this enough. I'm glad that Republicans engage in intra-party back and forth. It was happening this weekend over a proposal to give some government taxpayer money to families that have a stay-at-home parent. I'll get to that in a second. There's a big back and forth. If you're on X, you've seen it all weekend. There's a lot of back and forth on Iran. That's a good thing. But I'm saying, like, in addition to some bad news, I guess it didn't go exactly as planned. Point stipulated, I don't think anyone's going to argue that. When we get some good news, are we going to cover that too? We're just going to play the doom and gloom side. Iran's oil dollars are drying up and plunging it deeper into a crisis. Our brave heroes in the United States military, there was some story this weekend I found fascinating about how Navy SEAL teams had to go and obviously great risk to themselves. Take care of the mine crisis in the Strait. And they cleaned it up because that's what they do. Hey, you want to go near this mine and place a charge? You could die. I think that's fairly obvious. Not everybody goes to work every day with a 20% chance of dying. Thank God I'm not using his name in vain. Not our SEALs and our military. We control the Strait now. And Iran is starving right now. They're starving them out of economic funds. Again, the bad news, we should cover that too. And we will. We still got a debt crisis. I'm not happy with what's going on with the debt. I think growth will be a big contributor, but we have to cut spending. And not every idea Republicans put out there, obviously, is a great one. And that's the great part about being a conservative, is when you divorce out the Folex MAGA people who never say anything of substance at all. It's all BS. You have a lot of really substantive conservatives who just disagree, and that's okay. It's a healthy part about being a party. Or else you can vote for this kind of crap. I saw this weekend. And I thought to myself, I had forgotten about this. Now, when I did, this is what your alternative is. Hollywood, academia, you got Jelly Roll now. Like, what the hell was that about? You've got this Macklemore guy. You've got a bunch of like goofballs, Hollywood, academia, even some sports figures, musicians. They don't know anything. All they are is out there spouting a bunch of crap and garbage. This is the Democrat base. I'm going to show you how ignorant the Democrat base is with actual numbers and receipts in a minute. But this was
9: rolling around X this weekend. Now, the guys didn't, they remembered it, but they weren't working here when this went down. Paula was producing the show. And the 2016 election, when Hillary Clinton and Donald Trump are running against each other, this is the alternative if you succumb to the doom and gloom and don't show up and vote. Do you remember this video these musicians and singers put together?
11: This is for Hillary.
9: For Hillary Clinton. This is real.
17: Dumb, dumb, dumb, dumb.
9: Dumb, dumb. Yes, it is dumb.

0: I know that one. That's Kirsten or Kristen Chenoweth or something. That's Eva. I don't know who these other people are. This was... Justin was like, wait, you got to listen to the end. I go, I really can't. He's like, there's like a rap that happens at the end or something. Folks, this is what... Do you understand, like, our side, the signal? This is the noise coming from the left. Whenever you bring up anything of substance outside the Democrats, singing and screaming and yelling and giving, like, what appears to be drunken speeches out there, everything of substance they say, of actual substance. Here we go. It gets better. This actually happened. Okay, I have to take a quick break. We'll be right back with more after this.
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0: This actually happened too this week. Wait, cue up the Amy Acton. Amy Acton's running for governor in Ohio against Vivek Ramaswamy. She shows up at an event this weekend. Folks, I don't know what happened before this. There's a lot of allegations going around on Twitter that she may have been drunk. I don't know. I don't know what she was drinking. She is up. This is the other side. Like, we have real fights. You got to drown out the noise. Focus on the signal. Immigration, illegal immigration is down. Crime is being now finally attacked and contained. We've got finally some progress going on in Iran. We've got a manufacturing renaissance. Blue-collar workers now making money, building things again in the United States. We got the signal to focus on, drown out the noise. Here's the candidate for governor in the swing state of Ohio. This one, you tell me, was there a couple of Bud Lights involved before? Because I don't really know what happened here. But this was going around X2 this week. And talk about noise. Check this out.
20: Hi, everybody. Happy Labor Day. Oh, good to see everyone. It is so good to see you all here today. It's a little warm. Thank you. It's a little hot. But we are absolutely sitting in that inflection point. I am honored to be here. And honored to be with all of you in this moment. Look, I'm a doctor. I am not a politician. I'm becoming one right in front of your eyes. My last election was in high school, okay? I did win, so we were one for one in elected office. We're on a winning streak.
0: I don't know what's going on there. I'm not really sure. Were there some skinny girl margaritas going around? I don't know. I don't really care to speculate. I'm just saying, like, do you really want this woman for governor in the state of Ohio, a critical swing state that's finally back to some, you know, good quality candidates and leadership going on here? Do you really want that? Folks, every single time you ask the Democrats and the doom and gloom crowd to produce actual signal, not noise, not garbage, not crap, not theories you can't back up, not a bunch of data points unrelated to evidence. There's a bank robbed in Nebraska. Okay, that's really horrible. I think you did it. You flew over Nebraska. When? What are you even talking about? I flew over Nebraska as a data point. I was nowhere near the bank.
6: It's a data point.
0: I landed in what? I know it's a data. I landed in California. What are you even talking about? They do this all the time. Look what happens when you actually tell people who plan on voting Democrat with their new socialist communist lean. When you actually tell them, say, hey, this is what they support. Do you support that? This is how dumb a lot of these people are. I'm sorry. This is just pure, unadulterated ignorance. Unlike that professor in the beginning of the show who was upset for me demanding answers on the COVID thing. That was it. Maybe you should demand answers. This is a great piece. By the way, Mark Penn, I'm pretty sure, is a Democrat pollster. So no one's going to tell me the piece is biased. It's called Socialism and the Dumbest Generation in the Wall Street Journal. They note the Democrat Socialists of America have called for, quote, an adequate income for all and a guaranteed federal job paying a living wage to anyone who wants one. Hold that up there a second. Oh, that sounds all cute. Oh, nice. Adequate income for all. Who's going to argue with that, right? a government job, though. So you're going to go work for the government? They know, but the

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10: The race is set. I'm Lisa Lucera, Fox News. One candidate is a familiar face in the Senate primary in New Hampshire.
11: President Trump's preferred candidate, former GOP Senator John Sununu, winning handily in the New Hampshire Republican primary. He faced off against former Massachusetts Senator Scott Brown. On the Democratic side, Congressman Chris Pappas fended off a challenge from Democratic Socialist Karishma Mansour.
10: Fox's Kevin Cork. Tomorrow, the first Republican midterm convention gets underway.
12: There are 35 races that are taking up the majority of the president's attention in the last 30 days. So he's asking folks, listen, if you are ahead in the polls, you've got a safe district, let me use my time for the more vulnerable members and speak to all of you across the country tonight to kick off this reelection effort. So for the next two nights, we're going to hear from him, the vice president, also the treasury secretary, the attorney general, Donald Trump Jr., Caroline Leavitt. They're going to be spotlighting legislative wins that have made a difference, they say, in the lives of Americans.
10: Fox's Jackie Heinrich. Jordan says Iran launched 20 ballistic missiles into its territory after the U.S. military destroyed five Iranian oil tankers in response to the latest attacks on U.S. Navy ships over the weekend. The NTSB investigating Sunday's deadly crash of an Amazon cargo plane. The plane overran the runway, striking a van registered to an aviation cleaning company, killing all five people inside. Chairwoman Jennifer Homendy says they'll be interviewing the pilots tomorrow.
13: We want to hear their account of the accident before we release a readout of the cockpit voice recorder.
10: Homendy says evidence suggests the pilots considered aborting landing before the crash. They have been released from the hospital. Two others who are on the ground remain in critical condition. A third person is in stable condition. The plane's flight data recorder has also been recovered. 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

0: I'm Sharon Reardon. Good evening. A 19-year-old is facing charges after a deadly shooting yesterday at the Addison Road Metro Station in Prince George's County. Detectives with the Metro Transit Police Department say they arrested William Faust for his involvement in the shooting, which left an 18-year-old Lanham man dead. 7 News reporting as of this afternoon, Faust has not been charged with the actual homicide, but MTPD says additional charges are being reviewed by the Prince George's County State's Attorney's Office and may be filed at a later date. Prince William County Police are asking for the public's help in a tragic hit and run.
1: We do have a video. It's not great, but we are asking if anybody saw anything. It was on September 3rd between 9:45

0: 10 p.m. in the evening, right there on Route 1. The pickup truck struck the adults and then made its way out onto Route 1 and headed north.
1: Police Chief Peter Newsham with 7 News. The vicinity was Route 1 between Woodside Drive and Featherstone Road last Thursday night that the pickup truck hit two adults, a man and woman. The woman was in her third trimester of pregnancy and lost the baby as a result. And Montgomery County Council member Will Juwando's office says he's expected to make a full recovery following his weekend heart attack.
2: His youth, his health in the first place, and also the fact that he got taken care of so quickly are all positive factors for a full recovery.
3: Dr. Katie Ryder, internist with Kaiser Permanente in Silver Spring, says knowing your risk factors is critical, including family history.
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4: Starting off on northbound DC 295, approaching East Capitol Street, a nightly work zone currently blocks the northbound right lane, causing heavy jam-up delays stretching back towards Pennsylvania Avenue. Over on the southbound side, not seeing any delays. Earlier delays reported near Benning Road have been completely cleared from the roadway. And over on the freeway, traffic's moving at speed in both directions between the 3rd Street Tunnel and the 14th Street Bridge. Now from GarageDoorRepair.com, the WMAL Weather Channel forecast.

0: Partly cloudy skies tonight, low of 67. Wednesday, sunny, breezy, up near 90.
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0: All America, all the time. On the side of freedom and liberty, your voice of hope and truth is here. The Bongino Report, PM. 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
1: Here's another one. 68% of young voters say they want to own their own home. Meanwhile, Jay Weaver, Mamdani's director of the New York City Office to Protect Tenants, has declared that private property and especially home ownership is a weapon of white supremacy and that housing should be regarded as a collective good. Again, all these kids get confused by the noise, and when they see the signal, they realize it's noise. They don't actually support this stuff, man. They don't support any of this stuff. It's all a scam. And just getting back to the beginning of the show, I'm desperately trying to avoid the MAGA movement in the Republican Party from getting pulled into this cannibalistic vortex by people who are not there for the right, just like what happened with the Democrats, where they eventually eat themselves alive. Folks, we got to stay focused. We can't one-up the Democrats on Democrat policies. This party is never going to be the party of huge, expansive government. Government has basically a principal agent problem and a third party payer problem. When you hand your money to a third party who spends it, quote, for you, it's not his money and he's not buying anything for himself. This man or woman in Congress. So they don't care, as Milton Friedman had said, about the cost of what they're buying or the quality. It's why government can, outside of our military and law enforcement, where we can't have a mercenary army out there. The incentives are all wrong, right? Outside of our military and law enforcement, there's almost nothing the government will ever do right. Therefore, I'm always suspicious of any government program. And it's fine. It's healthy to go out there and debate this stuff. I'm going to take my last break, and I'm going to show you how, in case you think like, oh, you know, we never talk about other stuff that may sidetrack the Republican movement. And, you know, this is not the Pollyanna show either. I've addressed the debt crisis, the Social Security crisis, the Medicare, Medicaid crisis over and over and over again. I just want to give you a realistic take. And I think on net, if you were to put all these policies in a spreadsheet, the net present value is positive, and I make the investment in America and not the Democrat Socialists of America. I'm going to show you what I think is actually an extremely bad idea. And I'm seeing more and more of this bubble up in the Republican Party. It is a absolutely terrible idea. And I'm sorry, but there's no one's ever going to convince me into this. This is a good idea. Folks, again, like, there are not, this is never going to be the Pollyanna, everything's utopia show either. There are some bad ideas out there. And I'm seeing a small crop of Republicans who think we can out-Democrat the Democrats on big government policy. I saw this in the Washington Post this morning, and I thought to myself, this is just a really horrendous idea that's only going to further exacerbate the problem. Washington Post, Steve Thompson, as Social Security funds run dry, some Republicans say it's time to raise taxes. Folks, this is not going to solve the problem. Social Security is going broke by 2032. Don't take my word for it. They're actuaries one could claim they're trying not to be partisan. Their own actuaries, even under Democrat administrations, have had to admit there's no money there. The problem Social Security has is not the tax base. When you increase taxes even more than we're paying now, what's going to happen is people engage in tax avoidance. And tax avoidance will not give you extra money you need. And even if it did, it'll take money out of the free market economy and stop the economy from growing to a point we need to pay off this massive debt. Social Security has a middleman problem, okay? The problem it has is it lied to people and told people in the chat and elsewhere that we're going to take your money, which you did pay in, absolutely, and promises were made to you. And it said, we're going to basically save it for you for later. They did not save it for later. They did no such thing. They took the money and spent it. I'm sorry again to be the bearer of bad news. I know people don't want to hear it, but I'm trying to solve the problem. We can take care of this generation of retirees if we acknowledge a problem and try to fix it. If that money would have been saved and would have been sitting in any kind of ETF or anything like that, the Social Security crisis would be minimum right now. It's not what they did. It would be small. They took it and they spent it. Raising taxes is not going to solve this. Everybody knows what the problem is. The trust fund was spent. The only way to enforce this now, to reinforce Social Security, is to use our powerful free market and this explosion in stock market value in other assets in the U.S. economy to help the next generation of seniors. It's the only way. There are substantive arguments to be had, and it's just noise here. You have a bunch of problems with government programs. I tried to write them down. I'm going to show you a video in a second of the problems with Medicare and Medicaid, too. Number one, with any government program, you're going to have massive fraud. Does fraud exist in the private sector? Yes. Why is fraud in the government almost always worse than it is in the private sector free market economy? Because the government doesn't have any incentive to control spending. It's not their money and it's not their product. Fraud is rampant. I'll show you that coming up in a second. The money was not saved. The government lied to you. They acted like they took your money and put it in a lockbox, and that's not what they did. They just spent it. It's not there. They have a bunch of fake IOUs. Inflation ate away the value of what would have been there, even if it was. The IOUs are even less than worthless now. And there was no immediate transfer. So the money they pretended was sitting there, which was really just sitting in fake IOUs after inflation ate it away, wasn't there anyway to begin with. We can fix this stuff. You got Dr. Oz and Bobby Kennedy trying to clean up massive fraud in our healthcare space, taking away Medicare money and Medicaid dollars from seniors and others. They had a massive, massive hit on this. This is some more kind of good news. We can fix these problems if we drown out the noise and focus on the signal, which the administration's doing, but the doomers are telling you they're not. Check this out.
2: You've got to deal with the fraud issues. And here's why. They're not just stealing your money. They're stealing your health. Because if they don't care about stealing from poor people, they'll take your health away, and they're stealing the nation's trust. Medicare and Medicaid were created in a high-trust environment. We assume people would do the right things. We now are experiencing about $100 billion of theft a year, much of it because of the COVID pandemic's impact on teaching criminals to move into health care. And we believe if we could just take the fraud out of Medicare, we would double the life expectancy of the Medicare Trust Fund, which means not only would you have it for your retirement, but it could be there for your kids as well.
3: So what has to happen? Yeah.
2: We already stopped $42 billion. Kim Brandt, who leads this program at Medicare, has already taken $42 billion just by not shipping the money out of the building. So number one issue is don't let the criminals get the money from you.
1: Folks, this has been a problem with government pre-Trump 47 administration forever. Pay and catch later. They would pass out all this government money to a bunch of entities they probably had a good idea was fraudulent. And they would say, hey, FBI, OIG, DEA, others, go and get them later. I've tried to tell you, I'm very proud of the work we did there, but there's not a workforce large enough, nor would you want it. You don't want a 200,000 member FBI. You've got local police for a lot of people. You want someone to enforce federal crime. There is not enough federal law enforcement folks out there to go and chase all this fraudulent money. The Trump administration turned the whole thing on its head and said, I've got a better idea. Let's stop the money from going out the door first so we don't have a pay and catch, a pay and chase later, that we chase the money out to begin with in the beginning before it gets out. We chase it out of the fraud pipeline. This was a revolutionary approach. Listen, you can knock the Trump administration all you want. It's your right as a free American citizen. But the fact that they changed the entire criminal illegal enforcement mechanism using Title VIII, getting illegals out, not putting them in jails, waiting for them to plea, and then hoping some blue city mayor didn't let them out. It was a sea change in federal law enforcement that paid massive dividends. This idea, too, of cutting off the payment pipeline in advance and not chasing the money later was unique to this administration to the degree they did it. I do want to cover something else, too. I mentioned it earlier because I feel like you should hear both sides. There is a proposal floating around out there to give taxpayer dollars to a stay-at-home family member who's taking care of the kids from an existing pot of child care money. Folks, on its face, if it's an existing pot of money that may go to others, I get how this would appeal to some people. My concern about this is that the Democrats are looking for an opening right now and looking to basically get Republicans to go along with what's called a UBI, a universal basic income. And my fear is that this could become a vehicle for that. The universal basic income is probably one of the most destructive ideas politically I've seen surface on the economic front, political economics, in a long time. It's the idea that we should pay people a universal, across the board, basic income amount, whatever it may be, $30,000, $50,000. Folks, it's a bad idea. The economics of it are bad, and the incentive structure is even worse. It's a terrible idea. The problem with a universal basic income is this. It creates massive cliffs where people say, no matter how you do it, if you were to give, say, someone $50,000 and say they don't have to work, and say it was inflation adjusted, it's not a ton of money, but there are a lot of people out there who don't want to get off their butts and go to work, who are just going to take it. And the problem is, if they're offered a job at $55,000, they only net $5,000 extra dollars from going to work 40 hours a week if they could sit at home, do nothing, and get $50,000. It's a really bad idea. No matter how you structure it, massive cliffs are created. Second, as I've said to you often with my hat tips to not just our military, but working class Americans out there, truckers, plumbers, electricians, HVAC repairmen, you know, people out there busting their ass, grave diggers, busting their ass for a living. Folks, there is value in what you do. The ability to manipulate objects, steel, wood, all this, create incredible carpentry and beautiful buildings. There's a value to that. You did that. I didn't build this studio. You did. There's value to that. When we pay people to sit at home, we steal away from them. We steal away from them through awful incentives, the desire to go and change. So I use the term manipulate the world and objects, but it's a bad, it has a negative connotation. But to restructure the world for a more prosperous tomorrow, you can be a part of that. A UBI takes that all away. It sucks the life out of people, and that's my fear. I know there's been a lot of back and forth on X. It's fine. That's healthy. And I'm open to kind of a hearing how this would be done with existing, because we're having a real problem with the welfare state as is. If we're going to have it, and that's just kind of a fait accompli, I hope it isn't. If we're going to have it, I'd rather at least be more efficient. But we do have to be concerned about that. Paying people to not work steals away everything God gave them, this ability to go into the world and use your brain and muscle to change the world for the better. There's more on this, but let's take a quick break.

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14: Let me just preface this by saying this. I get it for the first time. You get what? For those of you out there who fish, let me finish the statement before you slay me in my own chat, by the way. I didn't get it. I only fished once when I was a kid off a bridge going to Rockaway with my friend Andy's father for a little bit. I didn't really catch anything. And I was young. I don't know. I was like 10 years old. And I didn't really know what I was doing. We were city kids. I barely learned to swim until I was in my teens. You know, there was no water around for us to go swimming outside of the beach. And most of the time we couldn't get out there anyway. The fishing thing, I totally get it now. I had like a mini awakening this weekend. For those of you who fish, I totally get it now. Stay tuned. All right, I got a lot to talk about, including the absolute zeros out there still getting exposed by the day, how this is all signal noise. You've got to see the signal through the noise. When you see the noise, you'll never unsee it. I promise. You are on the right side of signal with this show. I promise. And the evidence is everywhere as all of these people start to collapse. Here's why I bring this up. I know a lot of you on this show are kind of rugged outdoorsy type. I'm always straight with you, man. It's not an attempt at self-deprecating humor. It's just the truth. The truth is the truth. I hate people in these shows and stuff who paint them out to be, they're everything to everyone. They're like the Stay Puft Marshmallow Man. They're always like repainting. I was a city kid. There are benefits to that. You kind of grow up a little edgy. You grow up kind of reading people really well. You know, I was great being a New York City cop, great being a Secret Service agent in New York. You do get an edge to you. But the downside to it is we didn't have a lot of money growing up. It's not a sob story, whatever. Who really cares? But we didn't have a lot of money at all. So all the stuff that I think guys should know, you know, horseback riding, maybe do a little mountain climbing. I didn't get to do any of it. It's not a knock on my parents at all. They were great, did what we could. My father used to take me to Action Park, where, if you ever seen the documentary, and that was like the most action I had. But that's all we could do. I say that because now in my 50s, I regret not doing all that stuff. I don't know how to ski. I barely learned to swim till I was a teenager. I'm not that great at it now. I've got this friend of mine. He's a really cool guy, his dentist friend. Him and his family, guys like freaking Indiana Jones. There's nothing the dude can't do. Spear fishing, and he skis double black diamonds, jumps out of freaking helicopters. The dude's like freaking Indiana Jones and MacGyver. He saved his wife once choking on a piece of lobster by like in doing some like crazy procedure. The guy is like, so he takes me out in his boat this week and we took a little trip with the family. And first day we went lobster. It's a little easier than spear fishing. And I'm such a terrible swimmer. I got to tell you, I was not very good at it. All I did, I wound up doing, I'm like, you know what? Give me this life vest. I'm just going to float here and watch. And I had fun watching. I'm floating in the water, got my snorkel. I'm like, I'll watch you guys kill some lobster. It was kind of fun, but I wasn't very good at it. I'm just not a great swimmer. I can swim to, like, stay alive, not to go get Joey bag of lobster at the bottom. I'm just not good at it. But day two, he's like, I'd only fish once in my life. I know you're like, how could you not fish? You're a dude. I just didn't know. It takes a lot of time, and I didn't have it. We went out fishing, and man, I'm not kidding you. I just told you guys I sucked at spearfishing, okay? So I'm not trying to be like the guy. I go out fishing the next day with him and his three boys, great kids. And the youngest one, Brendan's like this awesome kid. He's a little young kid, and he's like big fisherman guy. And talk about beginner's luck. I wind up catching like 12, 15 fish in like an hour. It's total beginner's luck. I'm not claiming it was any skill at all. Matter of fact, I bring up Brendan's name because he asked me, he goes, hey man, where are you casting? I'm like, I don't know, just out there. Why? I'm like, I don't know, because I don't want to cross your line. That was it. Total beginner's luck. We wound up staying out there 4 or 5 hours. Paula was getting a little motion sickness at the end, so we had to come back. I could have stayed out there all day. I'm just saying, I get it now. I totally get it.

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0: No backing down, no apologies. The Bongino Report PM.
1: So this happened this weekend, too, related to the news. Because, again, you hear a lot of noise about what people speculate on and nothing happened. And though this came out. And the only reason I bring this up is I debated putting this into the show. But it's certainly a news item. And it was on the front cover of the New York Times. I found out, like you did, my cousin Susan sent me a text and said, hey, you're on the cover of the New York Times. I said, well, okay, that's interesting. It's a story about the COVID investigation that picture me looks so mean in that picture at Fauci. I basically got hit by some university professor on the article who says one of the dumbest things I've ever seen. So I want to put up what the article says about our investigation at the beginning of it in the New York Times. It says in early 2025, Dan Bongino, the fiery, we got to throw that in there. The fiery number two official at the FBI summoned dozens of agents to the Bureau's Washington headquarters. Mr. Bongino, a conservative media personality, recently elevated to the deputy's role, demanded to know why a years-long inquiry into the origins of the COVID-19 pandemic had stalled and why investigators had not more forcefully scrutinized the role of government scientists, current and former officials say. So, you know, you can read the article yourself. It's in the New York Times by Benjamin Mueller and Glenn Thrush. Check it out if you want. I'm not even putting it up for like an SPS moment. I'm putting it up because I went and saw it. And then I go on the X account because I couldn't get any service out there in the ocean. I get back and I see this response from a guy. I can't even get my name right. My name is Dan, not Don, but it's okay. Everybody does that. So, you know, I'm not really bad. Craig Calhoun on X. Craig J. Calhoun. He is, I guess, a professor at ASU. He says, Don Bongino is ignorant and destructive, but one has to admit he's determined. Inside the DOJ's investigation of Fauci and other virus scientists, and he attaches the article. So I just responded to him. I mean, what's ignorant or destructive about demanding answers? Now, of course, the haters out there who want to be all noise and no signal will insist to you that nothing's happening about this case or any other case out there, despite the fact that all of these items continue to happen. I can't tell you this enough. This battle with the Folex MAGA, people on our side who are nothing but nihilists and want to see this country collapse under the weight of Democrat socialist rule, have no perspective on the real fights right now. They just want to see the country burn exactly like the Democratic socialists. Or the undemocratic socialists. Folks, that little moment fishing this weekend, this kind of little mini awakening where you just drown the noise out, you see pure signal for the first time in a while, was another reminder of what's really important. We got a lot going on this week. You got the RNC, I've got some travel. Some of the shows are going to look a little different. We'll be here at 10 a.m. May have to record a little bit early in a couple of shows just to throw that out there. But drowning out the noise is really hard. It is. Separating from the signal from the noise this week is going to be critical. Well, we've got an election coming up. Try to challenge your priors, always. Things you believe, question it. It's the best thing you can do. We have real fights going on, folks. And the noise hustlers out there, they're going to throw this whole thing away before the election. Folks, we've got real fights coming up. They're not coming up, they're here. You've got the persistent threat of a terror attack. You've got the growing threat of a cyber attack on U.S. soil. You've got the Chinese Communist Party saber rattling over Taiwan. You've got, you know, Russia and Ukraine ongoing. You live in a very dangerous world. I love the sunsets at night. I love this, you know, serenity of being with friends. But the hard reality is we live in a world full of challenges. And you get these people talking about these things they just make up on X to distract people. So I said to you last week that some of this stuff right now really matters. These national security fights that I saw going on behind the scenes during the past year of my life that President Trump is dealing with right now are grave, folks. And we have heroes and patriots out there wearing our military uniform and others in our intel and law enforcement space who are fighting the bad guys every day. They're the signal. So I said to you last week that I had received a letter, an email, I should say, to be precise, a long time ago from a friend of mine I trained in the Secret Service Academy. He was a rookie agent. I was his instructor. The guy was very quiet. He was a member of our military. And he kind of out of the blue sent me an email that changed my life. It did, because it was one of those other mini awareness moments in my life where I just saw a pure signal. I read it on my Fox show when I had the show on Weekend Unfiltered. It's about 2 minutes. But folks, you want to separate signal from noise and see the real fights and learn to drown out the grifters, the bums, the Folex MAGA people, the fake conservatives, the nihilists. Listen to what this hero saw and what these real patriots, these men and women fighting for everything we stand for overseas, have to go through and the baggage they take home, not just physical, not just the damage physical, but the mental damage they bring back as well. Hopefully you'll never have to write an email like this in your life. I strongly encourage you to listen to all of this. Check this out. I want you to listen to this. It's not going to be easy, but I think you need to hear it. This is an email from a very close friend of mine I've known for a long time. He served several tours of duty in Afghanistan, and it speaks to the damage some of these soldiers, these heroes overseas, bring back with them. Some of it isn't all physical. He said this. He wrote to me, "A lot of people don't understand what it's like coming home from combat after doing things for your country. We have to live with what we've done. I feel I forfeited any chance to see my daughters in the afterlife. When your ROEs were to smoke check anyone with a shovel and an orange bucket, including kids, it was like the Wild West. And your enemy changes you. You grow a hate inside you that you can't come to terms with. You watch your Marines die. You watch them get maimed, losing legs, arms, private parts, all the while knowing the locals knew where the IEDs and ambushes were, but they didn't tell you during one of the many shuras you sat in on. Usually they were 15, 20 pounders, which would take out a leg or both, sometimes a hand and part of the arm if you were carrying your weapon at a low ready. The worst was a 50 to 75 pounder. That turned you into what we called pink mist. We backed the truck up and put the pieces in the back using a poncho. And the kid next to him, who was in shock, while dropping every ordnance we had from fixed rotary wing, artillery, and mortars. My friend went on to write, "You hate yourself because you lived. You hate yourself because your Marine killed himself when we got home and you couldn't prevent it. You hate yourself because you get drunk texts from your Marines telling you they love you and thanking you for what you did for them over there. But they're hurting because you had to give them orders to kill kids. You have to carry that hate for the rest of your life. It doesn't go away. It's actually gotten worse. You have nightmares almost every night. You hardly sleep. Your daughters die in really bad ways in your dreams, and you fear it's punishment for what you did, and they may come true. But America doesn't care now. You're a statistic at best. You're hated at worst." And that one gets me every time. You see why I get so riled up and passionate and, you know, upset at the doom and gloom class out there that wants to turn our country over to people like the socialists who want to attack these heroes and defund them? And do you understand the damage these people come back with? That email, forget, you know, awakening it at fishing. Like that email just, I was not in the military, so I can't relate. That email opened the aperture on my eyeballs like I'd never, ever seen before. It was like being colorblind and seeing color for the first time. Like you're just stunned by how much you feel you missed about the mental damage these people bring home, these heroes. I had a hard time reading that on the show. I'm going to tell you, when we did that, I was having a really hard time getting through it. Folks, we've got real fights coming up. And I'm going to tell you something. Our fight, just asking people to show up and vote to save our country from the destruction an entire class of politicians and people would bring upon us, our fight pales in comparison to what these heroes bring back. Can you imagine the psychological trauma they have to deal with every day that, thank the Lord, you know, you and I will never understand. You got the 25th anniversary of 9/11 coming up. The sad anniversary of all of our friend Charlie being, you know, murdered on, for all of us to see on X, seemingly in almost live time. And we're getting lost in like conspiracy crap directed at us all. This is cannibalism theory on the left turned over to the right. The left does this. What happens is the left gains power. And because they still have to keep their grift going, what they do is they wind up turning on themselves and eating themselves alive. I never thought this would happen on, I really didn't. Not to the degree it has. Where dishonest merchants of lies are out there just talking a bunch of crap. It doesn't even matter. They get sued. They get all this. They never produce an ounce of evidence. And yet they double and triple down because they know at that point they're too far in the abyss. There's no coming back up. The submersible's been cut off. It's a damn shame to watch. It's a damn shame to watch. Folks, we have elections to win. And as I said, our fight pales in comparison to what that fine individual went through. I'll tell you his first name. His name is Jason, because I think he gave me, I'm not going to tell you his last name, obviously. But his name is Jason. And I promise you, he is a very real person living with very real pain. We have elections to win, folks. And there's a lot of signal to pay attention to. And although I told you I had some kind of mini awakening this weekend, really seeing like the noise filter down for the first time, it tends to like pollute your brain sometimes. We can't have a mini awakening. We need to have a countrywide awakening coming up in this election because we got a real fight ahead. And I'm going to give you some real signal, some real things that happen in contrast to the doomer crowd and their lawsuits and their lies and all of that. These are real things this administration can and has produced. I want to take a quick break because I need a, like many of you, I appreciate all the American flags that really, I think, I know Jason, but I know he'd appreciate knowing that a lot of you are out there with those American flags who still see that signal and know how much this republic matters. Light that thing up because he deserves it. And so do all of the heroic men and women out there putting their butts on the line for not a lot of money at all. Because so we can sit here and, you know, watch our, you know, Yellowstone episodes on our phone or our iPad. Yeah. Because we always bring receipts, unlike the Folex MAGA crew. Quick break.

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9: The midterms are almost here, and Republicans could be in deep trouble. Polls show Democrats leading in key races. Tonight, Rob Finnerty on Newsmax reveals the growing threat from the DSA and the radical left. With less than 60 days to go, Finnerty says it's time for the GOP to hit the panic button. The House may go, and control of the Senate is up for grabs. 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And Newsmax shows you how the progressive left wants total control of Congress. Tallarico, El Sayed, AOC, Bernie Sanders. Finnerty reveals President Trump's secret plan to fight back. Don't miss Finnerty tonight at 8 p.m. Eastern on Newsmax. 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
12: Speaking of Bobby Kennedy and Make America Healthy Again, you know I try to throw in these little health hacks at the end of the show because I think it's... they put together a little... I love these things. I'm obsessed with health hacks. After this weekend, out there in the ocean, stepping on the beach sand, you do a little grounding. I felt great. I came home. I felt amazing this morning getting up. It's going to be a busy week, but I'm ready to go. One of the reasons I'm always ready to go every day, and I learned this the hard way, I did not prioritize sleep in my life growing up. I didn't. I was almost proud of the fact that I didn't sleep. I was like, hey, I slept like 4 hours last night and went to work. Folks, not a badge of honor anymore. They are finding out really devastating things about short sleeping every night. It is the damage done to your body. If you had to fix one thing, if you had nothing else, fix diet, exercise, all this stuff. I would say if you only had time to fix one thing, you're like, I'm going to eat crappy and I'm still not going to exercise. Fix your sleep. I know we're all hard workers. The problem is if you sleep less than, I'll show you the play this video in a minute, say 6 hours or so. If you sleep less than that consistently, the problem is your ability to work the next day, even though you may get in a few more hours, is far less productive than it would be if you just slept 7 or 8 hours and probably worked even a little bit less. It's really destructive. Fix your sleep first. Everything else is important, but second to sleep. Check this out.
13: They took a group of healthy men and they subjected them to sleep deprivation for 1 week, which was around 6 hours per night, just on 1 week. And what they found over just that 7-day period was that they had a epigenetic change of 3%. So they changed their genome. So we have around 20,000 genes in our human genome. They changed 3% of this genome. So they changed around, I think it was 711 genes.
14: For the worse.
13: For the worse.
14: Hold on a minute. Did you say they were deprived?
13: Just for 1 week.
14: But the sleep deprived individuals were sleeping 6 hours a night.
13: Yes.
14: Right, 6 hours a night.
13: I know, that's the problem.
14: Is actually what some people are happy if they're getting 6 hours a night. That's their, hey, I had a great night, I slept for 6 hours.
13: Yeah.
14: And that was the sleep deprivation. So that impacts the way your genes are expressed.
12: One Sandman in the chat cracks me up and say, I sleep 6+ hours every night. That's why I got my name One Sandman in the chat. Well, you really nailed it. Little sand in the eyeballs when you wake up in the morning. Folks, I had to make this change. Listen, sometimes it's just not possible. I mean, you go out on a weekend, you know, you get up, you go to sleep late, you still get up early, whatever. Enjoy yourself. You know, I'm not telling you to be neurotic about any of this stuff. That would be ridiculous. Sometimes you got a busy day, you got a kids event, you got to work, and you're just not gonna be able to. I'm just saying, if you had to prioritize one big change in your life, the majority of the time, it's sleep. It totally changed my life. I made it happen no matter what. I had a structured time. I went to sleep every night. I had to do it, and it really did totally changed my life. Yana Hunter 406, why are they always singing? I don't know. I've asked this question over and over and over again. The Democrats, why are you always singing? Here's a better question. Let me frame it another way. Who do you think this appeals to? I'm not sure. Do you think persuadable voters you're trying to get over your side? Hey, I think you guys who are undecided should vote for Democrats. Maybe we should sing you a song. Who the hell do you think you're convincing? I'm not sure. Who are you convincing? This is not an effective tactic or strategy to get people over to your side. I promise you. Even the good singing. No one cares. That 2016 Hillary video is an instant classic. Tomorrow's shows, the shows throughout the week may look a little different. We've got a busy week. There's travel. There's a whole bunch going on. So bear with us. We really appreciate it.

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7: Hours away from the Republican midterm convention. I'm Lisa Lacera, Fox News. President Trump set to address the crowd tomorrow when the event kicks off in Dallas.
8: The president said the event is sold out and organizers are also, quote, saving the stage for candidates who are in tight races, and that he'll be speaking on both nights. In addition to the vice president, some cabinet members and other big names will be spotlighting legislative wins that they say helped improve the lives of Americans, from no tax on tips, overtime and Social Security, to border enforcement, energy and jobs. But House Democrats are counter-programming. They're sending a delegation here to slam Republicans for, quote, partying with their super-rich donors amid an affordability crisis.
7: Fox's Jackie Heinrich in Dallas. Former New Hampshire Republican Senator John Sununu will face Democrat Chris Pappas in November in the race to replace retiring Senator Gene Shaheen.
9: Sununu and Pappas will now face off in November. That race considered one of a handful of hot contests that could ultimately determine control of the Senate.
7: Fox's Kevin Cork. Sununu spent 6 years in the U.S. House and one term in the Senate before being ousted by Shaheen in 2008. A federal judge has temporarily blocked the state of Missouri from using its old congressional districts in the upcoming midterm elections. This coming moments after the U.S. Supreme Court let stand a ruling from Missouri's top court to use the old districts instead of new ones backed by President Trump. Iran's Revolutionary Guard claims it attacked ships that were attempting to cross what it called a prohibited and unsafe area of the Strait of Hormuz. This coming after U.S. Central Command says forces destroyed 5 Iranian crude oil carriers.
10: This is part of an ongoing effort to squeeze Iran economically. These are economic targets. This is not a beginning, I'm told, of a new phase that would involve ground troops or anything like that.
7: Fox's Jennifer Griffin in Washington. 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
1: To people in need. Five people are dead, several others injured after an Amazon cargo plane overran a runway at Miami International Airport on Sunday and crashed into multiple vehicles.
2: Victims were between the ages of 47 and 75. They were all in a van that was hit by the Amazon cargo plane that still sits as an active scene. The NTSB says the plane overran the runway by 1,300 feet, plowing into that van owned by an aviation cleaning company. The plane then tore through a perimeter fence and hit a car traveling on a road next to the airport. It eventually came to a stop in a grassy area before catching fire. Now, the pilot and co-pilot were the only people on board the plane, and they survived.
1: Fox's Dana Marie McNichol from Miami. The NTSB says the flight data and cockpit voice recorders have been recovered and been sent back to headquarters for analysis. A judge in Pennsylvania blocking the efforts of former Penn State football coach Jerry Sandusky to get a new trial.
3: Special presiding judge Maureen Skirta officially dismissing the recantation claim by one of former Penn State assistant football coach Jerry Sandusky's victims, following Sandusky's previous request to withdraw the claim. He was sentenced to up to 60 years in prison back in 2012 for sexually abusing 10 boys over a 15-year period. Sandusky's legal team has spent most of the last year arguing he deserves a new trial, citing the sworn statement from one of his accusers recanting his allegations. His lawyers plan to pursue relief in federal court. The case involving Sandusky led to the ouster of legendary Penn State football coach Joe Paterno. Sandusky has 30 days to appeal. Frank Lanza, Fox News.
1: The leaders of the Southeastern Conference are expected to meet Thursday to discuss the possibility of kicking LSU out of the conference. This follows a feud over whether players who had been in the NFL should return to college rosters. I'm Lee Silvestro. This is Fox News.
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6: I'm John Batchelor. I welcome George Beebe of the Quincy Institute for Responsible Statecraft to help me interpret headlines that involve Russia, Ukraine, the United States, but the largest story is NATO. Financial Times, Dateline, these last hours out of London. Russia launches missile strikes against Kyiv as pause in raids ends. Subhead, overnight attacks come after Ukraine visit by Steve Witkoff and Jared Kushner fails to deliver breakthrough. That's London. George, a very good evening to you. I was puzzled, I still am, about the visit by Mr. Kushner and Mr. Witkoff to Vladimir Putin at the Kremlin, sitting behind an enormously round table, huge, and Putin was clearly in one hemisphere and they were in another. But in any event, why now is immediately at hand. The gesture to pause attacks doesn't speak anything to the attacks themselves, which are ruthless and constant, and Russia knows that its chances of getting through and hitting something are very good, given that Ukraine is low on air defenses. So how to read this visit? Was it arranged beforehand? Is it a gesture? Did they accomplish anything that the president cannot in his not infrequent phone calls to Vladimir Putin? Good evening to you.
7: Good evening, John. Thanks for having me on. Well, these are all good questions. I would start by saying I think this is a serious bid on the part of the Trump administration to rekindle peace talks, and I think that intent is quite serious. The president has many reasons to want to see this war end. in part because what he frequently cites is the senseless killing that's occurring on a mass scale on both sides, and he wants to see that end. In part because this is important to America's place in the world. We're not going to be able to implement the national security strategy that the Trump administration published last November if we don't have a normal relationship with Russia that at least reduces Russia's strategic dependence on China, which is, you know, very much not in America's interest to see continue. But also if Europe itself is constantly in turmoil, constantly in a state of conflict and quite volatile, you're not going to have a situation where Europe can play a stabilizing role in the world if it is unstable and chronically prone to escalation into direct warfare with Russia. So we have lots of reasons strategically and from a humanitarian point of view to want to see this war end. I would also add there's a political reason. The Trump administration needs a foreign policy win. It's going into midterm elections in November with a very bleak situation with Iran, and a lot of American voters quite unhappy about the situation that we find ourselves in the Persian Gulf. And I think Trump wants to change the discussion to the degree that he can and move towards some sort of diplomatic success. And I think he sees the Ukraine war as most likely to generate that. So I do think this is a very serious effort. Now, whether it's going to succeed or not, that's a different question that we can discuss.
6: Since the spring of 22, I've watched the geography of Ukraine and where Russia invaded and where it hasn't. It comes down to territory, geography, landscape. And my understanding is that both sides have been consistently dug in their side of the fence for years now. Russia wants the Donbass, and that can include Odessa. Ukraine says not an inch more, and certainly not Zaporizhia, Odessa, and anything else that you're not now occupying. Did that change at the table in the Kremlin?
7: Oh, I doubt it changed. And frankly, I think it's increasingly evident that the end of this war is not going to pivot on some sort of territorial compromise. I think the United States attempted to pull off some sort of territorial compromise last year when the Anchorage meeting took place between President Trump and President Putin, and it looked like there was a territorial compromise on the table that the Russians say they agreed to. The Ukrainians and Europeans did not agree to that, and I think Secretary of State Marco Rubio was quite candid about this just a few weeks ago when he told reporters that Anchorage proposal was dead in the water because the Ukrainians said no. So I think we're going to move on now away from some sort of artful territorial compromise towards some other basis for bringing this war to a compromise end. And my guess is that was what the focus of the discussions in Moscow was. President Trump followed up on those discussions in Moscow with a phone call to President Putin today, which according to the Kremlin lasted an hour and was quite substantive, and did involve, at least according to the Kremlin version of this, both presidents saying that they thought progress had been made and they supported continuation of these talks. Now, no details have been released on what exactly this might mean, but my guess is that if we're going to get a breakthrough right now, we're going to have to look not for some sort of territorial compromise, which I think the Russians are less interested in today than they were at Anchorage over a year ago, and which the Ukrainians have said they're just not willing to do. I think we're going to have to look at some sort of what I would call a strategic settlement, meaning, what are the Russians really looking for here beyond territorial control in Ukraine? I think the answer has long been clear. They want a changed European security order, one that rules out continued NATO expansion, which allows for neutrality In particular, they're going to insist on Ukrainian neutrality. And they're going to insist that NATO does not put military forces and infrastructure on Ukrainian territory or anywhere else closer to Russian borders. And that in turn formed the basis for a new approach to European security that is not NATO-centric, which is what the United States has been pushing for since the end of the Cold War. Now, that's the thing to focus on right now. If the United States is willing to engage on that issue, make some progress on those bigger strategic issues, then I think the Russians are going to be more open to a compromise to end the war in Ukraine. If we're not, if we are basically saying no, we're not willing to talk about any of that stuff, at least not until the Russians agree to end the fighting in Ukraine, my guess is that this war is going to be settled not at the negotiating table, but on the battlefield. And that's going to be a very grim prospect for both Ukraine and for Europe at large.
6: I'm told, George, that there are hawks in the Kremlin who are on one side of the desk when Vladimir Putin speaks to the president. And the hawks want revenge. They want something to happen that's serious. And Putin is aware of that. He's not the hawk of his own administration, I'm told. Now, I don't know if there's a comparable version in Kyiv, but I'm going to guess there is. There are hawks in Kyiv. And neither of those groups is looking to compromise anything about territory. They want absolute wins. Has that changed because of something on the battlefield or something in Russia? For example, the long lines at the diesel fuel stations and the unhappiness of the population, have they changed the formula?
7: No, I don't think so, and I think you're absolutely correct. There are hawks on both sides of this war. There are a great number of what the Russians call national patriots in Russia that believe that Putin has been far too soft, been far too willing to compromise, far too willing to pursue détente with the West, and not willing to exploit Russia's full military capabilities and bring this war to a rapid end. And they've been pushing for this for years. And I think they believe the wind is in their sails, that the situation that the Ukrainians find themselves in is very much to Russia's advantage. And that in particular comes down to two things. One, the West writ large and Ukraine as well have run out of air defense missiles. We just don't have enough to provide the Ukrainians to defend their airspace against an increasingly large and increasingly capable arsenal of Russian missiles and jet-powered drones and glide bombs, which is wreaking havoc, really, on the Ukrainian side of things right now. And the other thing is manpower. The Ukrainians have a big problem. Many people say, well, the Ukrainians have maybe a four times less population than the Russians. It's probably more like 7-to-1 ratio in Russia's favor right now because the Ukrainians have lost so much population, not just to battlefield deaths and injuries, but even more significantly to outflows of refugees. And what that means in turn is that the Ukrainian battle lines are increasingly thinning out. And it's more and more difficult for Ukraine to recruit soldiers to send to the front lines to fill in those broadening gaps. Drones can only do so much. You also have to have men, soldiers, to hold positions and actually to use those drones as well. And the Ukrainians have become increasingly candid about their manpower problems. A year ago, Ukrainian officials would not acknowledge that there was an issue. Now you have very senior Ukrainian officials who are saying, yeah, we have recruitment issues. We've got to recruit 30,000 new men a month just to maintain our position. Well, that's a big problem. And then juxtaposed to those candid admissions of a problem, you see increasing numbers of videos posted online of ordinary Ukrainian citizens who are protesting and resisting what they call busification, the violent dragooning of Ukrainian men to send to the front lines against their will. And a lot of Ukrainians are saying, wait, they're not happy with this situation. So I think the Russian hardliners are looking at this and saying, hey, you know, if things are going our way, we need to step on the accelerator. Now, in Ukraine, Zelensky, I think, is increasingly dependent on the nationalists, patriots, the hardliners in Ukraine for his base of support. So-called moderates, ordinary citizens, are growing increasingly unhappy. And you're seeing Ukrainian politicians who are taking more risks in challenging Zelensky politically and publicly, which is a sign that his base of support is narrowing. And then you've also got, you know, almost open warfare between Ukraine's intelligence agencies who are shooting at each other, in part because they're trying to corner the market on making money off of things. It's a corrupt money-making endeavor that a lot of them are involved in, but also because this is about taking out would-be Zelensky successors. And that is tied up in the security service battles that are going on as well, the fight maneuvering over succession.
6: I'm speaking with George Beebe, former director of the CIA's Russia Analysis and now director of Grand Strategy at the Quincy Institute. I want to ask about NATO when we come back. I'm John Batchelor.
8: 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Divisive, toxic, and un-American. Dr. Martin Luther King Jr. dreamed of a nation where his children would be judged not by the color of their skin, but by the content of their character. DEI turns that dream upside down. 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America is strongest when united, not divided. Our universities should lead the way in bringing people together, not driving them apart. 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A series brought to you by the Leadership Institute and Radio America.
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6: That is not settled by Witkoff and Kushner, or even Trump. Is that correct? We have a few minutes.
7: Well, yeah, I think what was interesting to me about this drone that was discovered at the Leipzig airport is the German government made the decision publicly to say that it had assessed that this was a Russian drone, and it was a mission that failed, but the attempt was to strike a Ukrainian target on German territory. And I think the hope was that voters on the eve of the state elections would react by rejecting the AfD, a party that has proposed negotiating with the Russians and attempting to mend fences between Germany and Russia and Europe and Russia more generally. And I think that effort really backfired.
6: Yeah.
7: The AfD ended up performing quite well in Sachsen-Anhalt, but almost exactly what the pre-election polls had predicted there. So it looked like that gambit really failed to move votes in any significant way there. Now, the Russians look at what's going on in Europe, and they see two trends. One is among the existing governments, the existing leaders of Europe, being very, very hostile toward Russia, unwilling to compromise over Ukraine, insistent that Ukraine must prevail and that Russia must suffer a strategic defeat in Ukraine. But the other trend is growing populist support among right-wing parties in Germany, in France, elsewhere. And this, I think, poses a little bit of a dilemma for the Russians. On the one hand, they want to push back against existing governments. They want to indicate that any attempts on the part of European governments to escalate direct warfare with Russia will be met with quite resolute force on Russia's side.
6: We have 1 minute, George, 1 minute.
7: They want to deter that. But at the same time, they don't want to close the door on new elections in Europe, bringing to power more moderate, more pro-Russian parties. So I think right now, this is a precarious situation. It's fraught with escalation dangers, but I doubt the Russians believe it's in their interest to escalate on their side of this relationship with Europe.
6: George Beebe, former director of the CIA's Russia Analysis, former Russia advisor to Vice President Dick Cheney, director of Grand Strategy at the Quincy Institute. I'm John Batchelor.

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12: I'm John Batchelor. December 2023. House Committee on Education and Workforce. Means nothing until I say three university presidents all disgraced themselves, not answering a question. I welcome Tal Fortgang, writing most recently at Civitas Outlook, part of Civitas Institute, the University of Texas at Austin, about that moment and what we saw and what we didn't see about context. You will recall the university presidents were happy with the idea of context was critical when taking into account anti-Semitic speech. Tal is a contributing editor to Civitas. He's legal policy fellow and advisor to the president of the Manhattan Institute. Tal, a very good evening to you. The context was a term of art that the three presidents used. Two presidents left their post immediately after, one retained at MIT. But the word context is important for your presentation. What about context? We saw that day, it depends upon the context. No, it doesn't. Anti-Semitism is anti-Semitism. And what came later about context? Good evening to you.
13: Good evening, John, and thank you so much for having me on to talk about this. What we heard from the university presidents that day in late 2023 was that calling for the genocide of Jews, at least in theory, could violate campus rules, we were told. These presidents said one after another with smirks on their faces. It depends on the context. And legally speaking, they're not totally wrong. It does depend on how those words are being spoken, in what setting, with what tone, towards what people. It could constitute discriminatory harassment. It could constitute intimidation. Or it could genuinely be protected free speech and something that universities would have an interest in leaving unpunished as a matter of academic freedom. You can imagine a professor saying it for the sake of argument, trying to prod students to think more deeply about their cherished beliefs. What we learned subsequently is that the smirking answer about context was really only meant to cut in one direction. It was meant to exonerate student demonstrators, regardless of how horrific the things they were saying and the actions they were engaged in. It turns out that universities were loath to punish student demonstrators, even when they did things that were violations of school rules and even violations of laws, regardless of the context. And we ought to see that speech, the calls for genocide, the calls for the eradication of a sovereign nation, in a less favorable context. Context can cut both ways. It can teach us that what appears to simply be speech is actually part of a targeted harassment and intimidation campaign.
12: You want us to take into account the role of time, place, and manner of restrictions on speech. This is about civil rights and the First Amendment right of freedom of speech. What I saw in the reporting that was going on at the time was provocation. That's what I saw. That's my prejudice. When I see people holding up a way to broadcast a chant from the river, that chant, I don't see people maintaining, that's not speech. That is deliberately calling fire, and you know that it's going to lead to turmoil. Now, campuses have these problems all the time. How can they recognize the difference? Is it a hard call for them, Tal?
13: Well, John, you see provocation and intimidation correctly because you are accounting for context. And the reason I bring up those time, place, and manner restrictions, which everyone agrees are not violations of anyone's speech rights or anyone's academic freedoms, these are the prohibitions against chanting excessively loud or to use a more pertinent example, occupying campus spaces for your protest. You cannot simply trespass in a building merely because you are expressing yourself while you trespass. There is no cleansing effect of the fact that you are engaged in political statements while breaking neutral time, place, and manner restrictions. Yet, two things occurred. One is that these campus agitators strategically violated these time, place, and manner rules over and over and over again, not simply content to actually engage in bona fide protest. They had to break rules for some reason. And secondly, that schools, universities were very, very reluctant to enforce their own rules or call in law enforcement to deal with those violations of the rules, violations of the law, supposedly on the theory that they wanted to protect speech. We ought to see the speech element of this movement in light of the role that breaking rules plays in it. By that I mean, we've observed that these campus groups that engage in so-called protest routinely break time, place, and manner restrictions because they are not looking to protest. If they were looking to protest, they would protest. They don't protest. They engage in disruptive, destructive demonstrations to demonstrate that they run the campus and that if you do not get in line with their way of seeing the world, you are a target. They're not afraid of breaking norms, of breaking rules, of breaking windows, right? They are not afraid of engaging in lawless, disruptive violence. And if you are, for instance, a pro-Israel student on Columbia's campus, you are meant to be cowed and intimidated out of raising your voice in equal and opposite protest because these people are unhinged. They're afraid of nothing. They are willing to break. It is an intimidation campaign. And we ought to see the language of intimidation in light of the strategy as a whole.
12: There were reports at the time, especially after the Columbia campus of 2024 occupation, that there were outside agitators, it's a good word, outside hands with money, pushing the narrative that demonstrating on your campus will lead to, oh, I don't know, some utopian version of the world. That was talk at the time. Was there anything to it, Tal?
13: There seems to be more than something to it. In fact, this was acknowledged by President Biden's Director of National Intelligence in July of 2024, just after the campus tent protests, the campus occupations. Director of National Intelligence Avril Haines put out a statement saying it was their determination that Iran was providing financial support to protesters. Now, it's not clear whether Iran spurred the entire movement or whether it simply saw a movement with which it was aligned and piggybacked on it. But one way or another, America's adversaries correctly observe that they have friends. They have beachheads on American campuses because these people are not merely protesting in order to form a more perfect union, in order to reform American policy in some patriotic way. They are trying to undermine the American social fabric. They are trying to circumvent the American political process. Americans are extremely pro-America and extremely pro-Israel. And these people are not trying to use the democratic process to persuade anyone that they ought not to be. They are simply trying to intimidate their way through. They are using the logic of terrorism, something that Iran is quite familiar with, right? We are not going to try to reason with you. We are not going to try to persuade you. We are going to try to convince you that it is not worth your time and effort to fight us as we engage in destructive behavior to get our way.
12: This turns us to the second use of the word context, anti-Zionist activity in its context. In other words, they went from provocation to operation. This was a campaign, a plan, is the suspicion. And that was obvious from marching around on private property. The university, they could have taken this to the public park. They could have gone out to a street. I'm thinking of what I observed on video of my college campus, Princeton. They were marching around before the Nassau Hall and then marching around before the political science building with a loudspeaker chanting. There was no speech to it. There was nothing but straightforward bullying. And my time, Tal, we had episodes about Vietnam once upon a time, years ago. It was clear to the demonstrators, on this side of the line, you're just shouting and wasting your voice. On that side of the line, you're breaking the law. They knew it. And what was disappointing about these anti-Zionist activity is they were breaking rules, and there was no accounting for it. It wasn't the university's interest to maintain its own rules. And that is a condemnation of those three presidents who stood back as if there was nothing they could do.
13: It's a condemnation of Princeton's leadership as well. And I say that with regret about our shared alma mater, that there were not just terrorist paraphernalia present on Princeton's campus, but subsequently presentations from Israeli and pro-Israel speakers that were systematically shut down and interrupted by campus groups. There were reports of vile harassment going on outside, acknowledged by the university, acknowledged that it was perpetrated by students at the university and student groups that were active and had university sanction. And John, if you know of anyone at Princeton who was disciplined in any meaningful way, I'm not talking about a temporary suspension that doesn't go on anyone's academic record. If you know of any expulsions, it would be news to me. I don't think anyone has been expelled. I don't think anyone will have to live with the consequences of such flagrant violations of campus rules, which preserve the conditions for actual protest and debate and speech, even if you accept that universities are the proper sites for political activism. And I think that that is a questionable proposition. But even if you accept that, you should want a very, very stringent, even heavy-handed enforcement of neutral time, place, and manner rules, like don't pull fire alarms when unpopular speakers are speaking. You should want that to be enforced, because if it is not enforced, speech is powerless. Only intimidation and lawlessness has any currency. You can't get the upper hand in a debate simply by debating if your opponent is committed to making people's lives miserable until they adopt their position. So if you want protest to mean anything, you need to expel the people who engage in that behavior.
12: Tal Fortgang, contributing editor of Civitas Outlook. When we come back, context one more time. Lawless context. I'm John Batchelor.

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1: I think from talking to Todd Sager, I got perspective on starting a business and what it's like to be an entrepreneur. 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
4: 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New research from IBM finds 46% of surveyed fans say their digital sports expectations have risen over the past year or two. Nearly three-quarters use sports apps, while 39% report frustration with managing multiple subscriptions to follow sports they care about. AI use among fans is also growing, but trust depends on accuracy. 45% of respondents say accuracy is the top driver of trust in AI-powered insights. 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
8: I'm John Batchelor with my colleague Cal Fortgang, writing for Civitas Outlook. He's a legal policy fellow and advisor to the president at the Manhattan Institute, looking back to 23, 24, 25, lessons learned about the campus called protests of about Israel at the time. The chanting, repetitive chanting, and then deliberately provoking things by creating conditions that were lawless. There was no enforcement. At Columbia, they went into a building, as I recall, which is sentimental of them because that's what happened in the Vietnam era, 69 and 70. But there were arrests made back then. I'm unaware that there were arrests made in Columbia or there was anything lasting. I didn't follow up. But that's context, too. If they're breaking law, that cuts against them, is my reading of your essay.
12: Absolutely. There were, at Columbia, there were a couple of expulsions for the most egregious behavior, which was two students who broke into a classroom while class was ongoing, disrupted the class, and handed out just flagrantly anti-Semitic propaganda. I mean, just like straight up Nazi stuff. Those two were expelled. The individuals and student groups who were responsible for the occupation of Hamilton Hall, including destruction of property, falsely imprisoning custodial staff, and more illegal and flagrantly violative behavior, they did not, unknown numbers of those demonstrators faced any real consequences. But I think that the more profound point here is that the strategy that is displayed by the centrality of such lawlessness should provide useful context, should illuminate the content of the speech that forms the backbone of campus protest. What I mean by that is that students will frequently chant things like, "From the river to the sea, Palestine will be free," or, you know, "We don't want two states, we want all of it," meaning that Israel should be eliminated. And they'll often say that is simply political speech. It's protected. It is the essence of what the First Amendment is meant to protect and what our commitment to free speech is meant to emphasize. But we don't have to take their word for it. We can understand that some speech is meant to be harassing, is meant to be discriminatory, and is rightly condemned and not protected. So when the same people and groups who were breaking windows and occupying campus buildings are chanting that, we might ask, well, what do they mean by that, and what are they trying to accomplish? And when you dig a little bit deeper, you don't have to dig terribly deep to understand that when they say, "From the river to the sea, Palestine will be free," means we support the elimination of the Jewish state because it is ruled by Jews. And we believe that Jews are not the rightful rulers of this territory. They are not the rightful sovereigns. Now, that is an enormously discriminatory claim. It says, we know that this state is illegitimate because it is ruled by the wrong ethno-religious group. You can understand why you'd have to resort to deflections and intimidation to get your way when that is the argument you are trying to advance. And universities should take stock of the context in which that speech occurs and say, actually, we recognize this for what it is, not political speech at all. It's not political to say the wrong ethno-religious group rules this territory. That's discriminatory, right? And why are you chanting it on campus? Because you want Jews and Zionists, right, people who believe that Jews have a national ethnic connection to the land of Israel, which they've had for 3,000 years. You want those people to be intimidated. You want them to be fearful of expressing that view and that national connection in public. You want to drive it from polite society. That's an act of harassment and intimidation.
8: It's the context was also the BDS, if I remember my years correctly. BDS had been going on and failed several times before those incidents broke out in 23. We've just got a minute. Have you ever seen BDS connected to the protesters?
12: Well, certainly. The very campus organizations that were instrumental in bringing the BDS movement to the fore of anti-Israel activism are the same organizations that were putting their names and their paraphernalia behind all of the campus activism. BDS was an earlier iteration, but all part of the same strategy of trying to isolate Israel, intimidate pro-Israel students, and generally make toxic the notion that Jews can be sovereign in their ancestral homeland.
8: Tal Fortgang, writing for Civitas Outlook. That's the publication from Civitas Institute, University of Texas at Austin. He is also a legal policy fellow and advisor to the president at the Manhattan Institute. I'm John Batchelor.

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3: 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I'm Sue Guzman, Fox News. 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
3: Former President Joe Biden giving an update on his battle with prostate cancer. Fox's Tom Rigotti has a story.
13: The 83-year-old Biden says the radiation treatment he underwent last fall worked as intended in a social media post on Tuesday marking Prostate Cancer Awareness Month. The former president noting the occasion is more personal for him after his diagnosis last May of stage 4 prostate cancer, which has spread to a bone. He also urged American men not to delay conversations with their doctors about cancer screening, pointing to the dramatically higher survival rate when the disease is detected early. The American Cancer Society recommends discussing screening at age 50 for average-risk men, age 45 for black men, and those with a family history. Tom Rigotti, Fox News.
3: The Menendez brothers will be eligible for parole earlier than expected. Fox's Lisa Lacerra reports.
14: Eric and Lyle Menendez were sentenced to life in prison in 1996 for the 1989 deadly shootings of their parents, Jose and Kitty. In May of 2025, though.

0: Sentences were reduced to 50 years to life, making them eligible for parole because they were under 26 at the time of the crimes. They were denied parole in August 2025, with the parole board saying Lyle still displayed antisocial personality traits and Eric broke prison rules by repeatedly using a cell phone. They were next eligible to apply for another hearing in August 2028, but that's tentatively moved up to March after the brothers' requests for earlier hearings were granted last Friday. Lisa LaSera, Fox News. Yeah,
1: the White House says the United States is banning dairy products, most alcoholic beverages, and some motorcycles from Canada as the trade war escalates. The ban takes effect September 29th and comes after Canada's retaliatory tariffs went into effect Tuesday on $20 billion in U.S. imports. President Trump signing the paperwork Tuesday, outlining his justification for the ban, which also seeks, he says, to shut Canadian products out of long-term U.S. government contracts. I'm Sue Guzman. This is Fox News.
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7: I'm John Batchelor. I welcome Gregory Copley, my colleague. He is strategicpolicy.com as well as Defense and Foreign Affairs, commenting on the mission to Moscow. Mr. Witkoff and Mr. Kushner traveled to the Kremlin in these last days and sat at an enormous table with Vladimir Putin. After that, we're told there was a phone call between Vladimir Putin and President Trump. Where is this going? The possibility is both sides have needs. One, to demonstrate that they can find a diplomatic solution to Ukraine. The other, to just restore some credibility overseas during the midterms. Right now, there is not informed but good speculation that there is something different in this conversation between Mr. Kushner, Mr. Witkoff, and Mr. Putin. Gregory, I say that the minimum Russia wants is normalized relations with the U.S. The minimum Ukraine wants is to be reassured it won't be abandoned when the fighting stops. That doesn't seem very much to ask. Is it possible in your measure?
8: Well, it's definitely possible, although the problem is that if you got those assurances for Ukraine, President Zelensky would probably then find that he has no leverage left to stay on in power. Already, bear in mind that he's not serving legitimately as an elected president of Ukraine. The time for new elections has come and gone, and they were not held. They've been postponed because of the war. Well and good. However, it means he does not have an electoral mandate, so he's not an elected head of government at this particular time. So he is in a very precarious position. Many of his generals have said in the past, directly to my face in a number of occasions, that they would take care of President Zelensky once the crisis was passed or once there was a legitimate ceasefire. That means that they are blaming him for the loss of so many Ukrainian lives and infrastructure and for the loss of territory in eastern Ukraine. Basically, it was Zelensky and his predecessors who divided Ukraine. They couldn't get the presidency of the country as long as the eastern Ukrainians, who are basically pro-Russian, or Russian in fact, voted in the election. So they had a civil war going since about 2014 to make sure that the East could not vote. That meant that the West was able to elect one of its minority candidates, and that eventually became Zelensky. So if the war ends with a united Ukraine, well, that would be the end of Zelensky and his political team as well. But if the war ends and the military can assert some authority, they will remove Zelensky from office, or there will be some electoral process for that. So the problem is not that President Putin and President Zelensky can't reach a deal on substance. The United States is prepared to reopen diplomatic relations with Russia. It's the question of whether Zelensky himself will give up. And when he can't get the United States to support him, he turns to some of the Western European countries who keep feeding him cash and military equipment. You've got Swedish Air Force units now flying frontline missions in support of the Ukrainian Air Force, for example. So you've got all of these people putting in money and military equipment and troops into Ukraine. Otherwise, Ukraine would not have been able to hold out this long. Russia certainly is being punished for its approach to this war, and that's not helping President Putin or the Russian economy. So, yes, President Putin will do a reasonable deal. President Zelensky will not. He'll say yes and then turn it on its head again. So that gets to the whole question of NATO. What is NATO? Is NATO just the Europeans supporting Zelensky? Is NATO unified under some kind of U.S. leadership? And the answer to that is not anymore. NATO is breaking up not only in Europe, but it's breaking up in the North American context. Canada and the United States are literally at daggers drawn. So you've got this entire problem. And if you get then down into the nitty-gritty of the European NATO states, you find the Poles very diffident about supporting Ukraine because the Ukrainians keep undermining Polish interests. You get in Germany, the ruling coalition government, which is by no means a representative of the mainstream of Germany, is losing influence to the AfD, the Alternative for Deutschland party, which the current government of Germany and most of the left-wing press in the United States and Europe keep calling a far-right party, which is a ludicrous joke. If that's a far-right party, then the Social Democratic Party in Germany or the Democratic Party in the United States or the Labour Party in Britain would be an extreme left. They were extreme left parties. So essentially we're seeing all of these posturings, multiple posturings going on in order to keep a war going which has no strategic viability. Now, you could argue that, well, the strategic importance of it is that we don't want to see Ukraine divided. Well, what we're seeing is a country called Ukraine, which is not really historical Ukraine. Ukraine has always been varying in size and shape. But what we're seeing now is the Russians trying to take back the Russian ethnic, Russian linguistic, and culturally and politically Russian part of Ukraine, including Crimea, back into Russia proper. And so that's where it's going to end up. The question is, how do we make that palatable to the, not only to Zelensky himself, but to supporters of Zelensky in Western governments, like the Prime Minister of Great Britain, for example?
7: I'm told there are limits that have been hit, and they can't move them. One limit is the amount of anti-air missiles that the U.S. and NATO have to offer Ukraine. Another is in terms of recruiting or resupplying the front line. Ukraine wants thousands of young men per month, and they don't have them. On the Russia side, their economy has been damaged by the attacks on the refineries. There are long lines. There is even, Gregory, a report that Russians are buying EVs because they're so concerned with their diesel, the diesel fuels. So both sides have hit limits. That is a good reason to accommodate. However, when we come to the territory at hand, how do you negotiate around the territory? Is that credible to you?
8: Well, what we've seen is the Western media essentially popularized the concept of Ukraine along very recent geographic lines, which is not historical Crimea, historical Ukraine in any sense, because it incorporates large sections of what was historically Russia. On the other hand, we see that Russia itself has its heartland in Ukraine. In fact, it was the Kievan Rus who basically formed the core of Russian Orthodox religion and the Russian identity over centuries. So it's like saying, well, we're going to create a new multiple countries in the United States, and we're going to carve out, for example, Virginia and Washington and say that that's not part of the United States. When, if you look at it historically, those are areas which are culturally and psychologically the core of the United States. So it's getting difficult because we've talked ourselves into listening to the media on what Ukraine is, what it's meant to be geographically and culturally and the like. So the ultimate way these things have always been decided is that one side wins the war and one side loses the war, and you deal with that. Now, we saw that with the German-French wars in the 1870s. It was decided and that by conflict, Germany then got Alsace-Lorraine and so on, and it wasn't until World War One that they then had to hand Alsace-Lorraine back to France. But when you get those kind of decisive and irrevocable, unmistakable outcomes, then you have something you can build on. But when you keep stalling the situation by compromise and by temporary measures, by peacekeeping rather than conflict resolution, you start to get these ambiguities which keep dragging on, frozen conflicts which never get resolved. And that's what we're in danger of seeing here.
7: Gregory Copley, Defense and Foreign Affairs, strategicpolicy.com. Canada. Today is the day the tariffs begin. How long? I'm John Batchelor.
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7: 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He's also a subject of the Crown, as is Canada, New Zealand, and Australia. Right now, Canada has imposed tariffs matching the tariffs imposed by the United States. There is a dispute with hard feelings. It's genuine. It's not pretend. And there is no easy way forward. The question is, what is to be done about the assumptions you make with Canada being part of the G7, Canada being part of NATO, Canada being part an intimate part of the U.S. success over the last century or more? It's all a puzzle, especially because there's so many families, as one I'm familiar with, that live on both sides of the border. This dispute didn't entirely describe the facts of the matter. However, right now it's imposed. What is to be done? That's my question to you, Gregory. Do we wait this out? Do we test that it's the will of one man, and when he's gone, everything returns? Because I believe trust is now in question.
8: There's no question that trust has been lost, and it could be expressed that President Trump took the joke a little too far when he kept deriding Canadians as living off the largesse of the United States. What President Trump was saying, that there was a trade imbalance. It meant that the United States was buying more from Canada than it was selling to Canada. Wow. That's living off the United States? No, it's the United States who are saying we want Canadian goods, and the Canadians who are saying, we'll buy what we want, and if the United States has it on offer, we'll buy that. But it's up to the United States to sell.
7: And so much of it is oil, Gregory. We become an energy superpower because we have Canadian oil to back our oil up.
8: Yes. So, but the thing is, it's been written into the social and socio-political argument by President Trump that this is somehow unfair to the United States. which is a ludicrous basis. And bear in mind that the United States has never been what's been what's called a free trader. It's never been in favor of free and equitable trading arrangements. It's always relied, to one extent or another, on tariffs. Now, tariffs are an artificial way to prop up an economy, and certainly they did prop up the U.S. industrial capacity for decades, even more than a century perhaps, by keeping out foreign competitors from the U.S. marketplace. That's not free trade, and it's not, frankly, capitalism. So the question is, well, do you want capitalism? Do you want a free market basis? Do you want the United States to compete on merit? After all, we think of the United States as a meritocracy in terms of gaining power or gaining wealth. But if you rely on tariffs to basically stop people selling into your country so that you can shore up your domestic industry, then it shows that you haven't got an efficient industry. And we know that's not the case in reality, because the United States can be enormously innovative in terms of developing new manufacturing techniques. And if they don't invent them here, they'll learn them from abroad and apply them here. So the short-term reliance on tariffs to reset, if you like, the national position in the United States, that's one thing. To carry it on to the point where it destroys alliance relationships, particularly with a country which has the longest land border of any country with the United States, that's counterproductive. So what we've seen today is President Trump saying that aircraft built by the Canadian firm Bombardier are no good, and that they won't be any good until Bombardier starts building them in the United States. And until then, President Trump saying we'll ban the importation of Bombardier airliners and business jets and jets for military purposes. Now, the question is, can President Trump do that legally? If he does it, if he's able to impose it as a mandatory situation, will that last beyond his term in the presidency? So it's an annoying lashing out, which is causing the United States to lose allies around the world, and particularly Canada, which, to my view, the United States cannot afford to lose. Canada is now going its own way. It's buying its defense equipment from other countries around the world, and there's plenty of options available for Canada to do that. It's redeveloping the aerospace and other military industries which were lost because the United States insisted in the past, after Diefenbaker in Canada and the Truman and Eisenhower administrations, they insisted that Canada buy from the United States. Well, that's going. Canada is building its own defense industrial base again and its aerospace base. It's got a strong base in space industries. And frankly, at a working level, Canada and the United States work together extremely well, very complementary. So if the United States is buying more from Canada, then it's because the Canadians are doing something right, not something wrong. They're creating quality products which can be sold at advantageous prices to the United States. So President Trump's demonization of allies for having a trade imbalance is counterproductive to U.S. security overall, as it is with Europe. I mean,
7: 30 seconds.
8: Well, the United States needs to start getting realistic on the trade agreements with Canada. I don't think Scott Bessent, the Treasury Secretary, is going to help with that. And I think it is a matter of Canada waiting it out, by which stage Canada will be very successful without the United States.
7: Globalization of the aircraft industry, is that a positive? Is that what's happening right now? And does that describe a world of many thrones, not just one? Gregory Copley, strategicpolicy.com. I'm John Batchelor.

0: This is your Tech It Out Minute with Mark Saltzman.
1: 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Visa's Mark Nelson, head of consumer payment products, says Visa recently announced 7 new and exciting technologies. Mark shared a couple with me here.
2: But we've introduced a flexible credential whereby a single card can be what you want it to be depending on the transaction type. We've also introduced this concept of a passkey, and it's all around how do we make payments safer and easier to use online. We also announced this thing called a data token, which allows the customer to get a little bit more control in terms of where they want to share their data. So if they want to share data with a third party, it can enable a better shopping experience all through AI. And it's a way in which the consumers can have a little bit more control over who they share their data with.
1: More info is at Visa.com. 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
0: That was your Tech It Out Minute.
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5: I'm John Batchelor. Gregory Copley, Defense and Foreign Affairs, StrategicPolicy.com, is here with me to comment on the world as it once was, back to the future, before the great powers of the 20th century, the U.S. and Russia, Soviet Union, excuse me, following Germany and France, dominated the field so that there was a bipolar world. Before, there were multiple hands building war fleets. Now there are multiple hands building war fleets in the sky, not just manned aircraft, but we know this is the age of the drone. Is that successful? Is that balanced? Is that stable? Because there's reason to believe the multiple hands who built war fleets before the middle of the 20th century contributed to the catastrophe. Gregory, if I understand it correctly, everybody's in aeronautics because the skies are in control of the battlefield. Is this a positive development?
10: Well, I think it is. It enables countries to actually become sovereign. What we are looking at now is a re-diversification of the global aerospace sets of industries in manned and unmanned aircraft to something like the situation around the middle of World War II, of the 20th century, you know, around the World War II period. We're seeing countries develop their own products for their own use and exporting them and not being reliant on foreign suppliers. What you see now with, particularly with modern combat or other military aircraft, is that when you buy something like an F-35 Lightning fighter from the United States, that locks you into 40 or 50 years of interdependence with the United States. In the United States, if they don't like what you're doing, or if they don't like the war you're going into, they'll just say, well, we're not supplying any more spare parts. We have the capacity to turn off your internal electronics and computers in your aircraft, so you can't use F-35s to go to war against another, a third party, for example. So it basically means that the United States has controlled the sovereignty of many of its allies over many decades since World War II. What we're seeing now, And by the way, that drives alliance patterns, because if you're in a tacit alliance caused by just buying someone's aircraft and you're locked into them, that's the same as signing an alliance thing like NATO, which makes it formal. But the reality is that if you're locked in as a dependent of the United States, or in the old days of the Soviet Union, or today of the People's Republic of China, you are basically having to throw up your hands and say, well, I've limited my sovereignty. So a lot of countries, Brazil, for example, Japan and so on, building their own products. You know, Australia was building the world's fastest fighter aircraft in late 40s, mid to late 40s and early 50s. It was building transport aircraft. It built the first jet-powered drones in the world in the early 50s, for example. So you've got countries like that saying, well, we don't need to be entirely dependent on a foreign power. So what we've got now is about six countries around the world building or developing fifth generation fighters. In other words, fighters of the same generation as the F-35. So there's a half a dozen or more countries doing that. You've got another five or six countries building sixth generation fighters, and the United States does not have a sixth generation fighter as yet. It's building towards that with the F-47 and the new Navy FAXX. But really, you've got the United States plus half a dozen other countries building these kind of technologies. Does that mean that the threat becomes multiplied to the United States? To a degree, it does. Does it mean that the United States cannot control a number of countries simply by threatening to cut off spare parts? That is also true. So the question is, what's happened in the new Navy FAXX? But really, you've got the United States plus half a dozen other countries building these kind of technologies. Does that mean that the threat becomes multiplied to the United States? To a degree, it does. Does it mean that the United States cannot control a number of countries simply by threatening to cut off spare parts? That is also true. So the question is, what the United States cannot control a number of countries simply by threatening to cut off spare parts? That is also true. So the question is, what

0: Air travel never stops, and neither do air traffic controllers. Working every day, ATCs guide more than a billion passengers safely to and from destinations each year. Air traffic control, teamwork that keeps our nation moving.
1: Even 5 years ago, was difficult to sell to the United States Defense Forces. I had many of my briefings where I talked about the creation of companion combat aircraft to fly alongside F-35s, F-22s, or any other aircraft for that matter, and have be a source of force multiplication and spreading the ability to enter targets, target areas more safely and more effectively. And I was told by U.S. Air Force senior officers that was for poor air forces. The United States doesn't have that kind of problem. It's going to go for manned systems. And what we've seen is this proclivity for pilots to think that they alone can do the job. And in many cases, that's true. But they want to perpetuate the manned aviator hero complex to the point where they've been delaying the advantage of these new technologies coming aboard. And that's what the new industries are going to do in the United States and the rest of the world.
2: The Iranian battlefield, Strait of Hormuz, and the Ukrainian battlefield, Donbass, has that demonstrated that David can bring down Goliath, and that's the battlefield of the future, big and small, are equal because of drones?
1: Well, if you think in purely military terms, yes, that is very true. And by the way, Ukraine, which was one of the areas of the great Soviet aerospace and defense industries, missile industries, nuclear weapons, and so on, they have been always very innovative, and a number of one-man and small companies in Ukraine have been developing incredible systems to the advantage of the current Ukrainian government, including a lot of these anti-ship devices, which were being used effectively against the Russian Navy in the Black Sea and the Sea of Azov. So Ukraine has been very, very innovative about this. Iran has been quite innovative in building strike drones, loitering munitions and the like, and some other systems, basically copying Western technology. But they've shown that what it takes to win a war for them or for their adversaries is not just this technology. It's also about creating strategies which think around the technologies and around the military and kinetic aspects. And that's what we have not seen in Ukraine or Russia or Iran, or the United States, for that matter. The United States keeps thinking that it's going to win the war on Iran by just throwing metal or explosives against targets and not have to put manpower into the field. But winning wars is more a matter of intelligence and the willingness to explore non-kinetic options rather than just being brave and throwing bombs at your adversary.
2: Gregory Copley, strategicpolicy.com, Defense and Foreign Affairs, Noble State, return to King Charles III Report, and his grandson is at school. I'm John Batchelor.

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1: 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And I searched to get help.
2: So many people are so afraid to ask questions that they would rather make a mistake. And I would rather they own up to maybe they're not 100% sure and let's get it right the first time.
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8: I'm John Batchelor with the happy moment of the King Charles III Report. The King has been in Scotland for the summer, enjoying his break from the working royal. And in the meantime, within these hours, a wonderful video from Eton College. It's a prep school, public school as it's called in the British tradition. And it's not very far from all of the royals, but it is a tradition to walk in and put on the Etonian uniform that looks vaguely like tails, and then assume you're position in society, in the future of society. Boris Johnson was an Etonian. Lord Cameron was an Etonian. They do become prime ministers now and again. And walking in today was George, who is heir to the throne. His father is heir to the throne, so George is third, William is second, and Charles is the grandfather. He walked in with his mom and dad, shook the hands of the proctor, and then turned around and walked to the rest of his life as an Etonian. It was thrilling to me because all of us went through an experience like being plunged into a new school. It all comes back. It's all fresh again. At the same time, it was a relief from the incessant melodrama being written by Harry, the prodigal son, and his wife, Meghan. And the king has put out a letter that I didn't quite understand, Gregory. It was a declaration that the Sussexes are not working royals. What does that mean?
5: Well, to start with, and hopefully dispense with Harry and Meghan, yes, when they left the royal family and to live in California some years ago, they made it clear that they did not wish to be working royals, and it was explained to them at that time that if they ceased to be working royals, they could not use the style of your Royal Highness. Prince Harry's a prince by birth, so he's still prince. He is the Duke of Sussex, and his wife, therefore, is the Duchess of Sussex. But they're not royal highnesses. They are not entitled to anything more from the public purse than a private citizen, you or me. So this is nothing new. But the fact that Meghan Markle, particularly, and Harry, have both insisted that now they're coming back to the United Kingdom, they should get some benefits from being royals. Well, it was like, okay, how many times are we going to have to explain this to you? And that's what the Buckingham Palace statement was all about. It was, okay, let's spell it out one more time. You are not working royals. You are not royal highnesses. You are not entitled to the protection of the crown in terms of security. You're not entitled to salaries from the crown. You're not entitled to homes from the crown. Whatever might happen with, for example, King Charles giving money to his son, that's an entirely different matter, but it's not coming from the public purse, and the palace has been very clear on that, and yet Meghan Markle is resisting that and has made it clear to her friends in the press that you know, this is unfair and intolerable and so on. But it's, you know, the king has made it clear, love to see you guys come around for afternoon tea sometime, but that's it, you're not royals. And that's a done deal. We can expect to see more trauma on this regard. We'll see certain things taking place because Harry and Meghan have been basically pestering the Lords Lieutenant in the various counties to provide protocol and security services as they tour around Britain looking for schools for their kids. These Lords Lieutenant, who are the Crown's representatives in the counties, phoning the palace and saying, what are we supposed to do? And the answer is, do nothing. So that's the unfortunate situation. Now, with regard to Prince George attending his first day at Eton, which is, as you say, a wonderful thing, because Eton and Harrow have been these two great public schools which have provided standards of education and a broad capacity of learning, which have been invaluable for the leaders of Britain, whether they're politicians, prime ministers, or whatever, for centuries. So this is very, very profoundly important. Now, King Charles himself did not go to Eton. He went to schools in Scotland and Australia. But the reality is that this is going to be very, very good for Prince George. It was good for his father, Prince William. And I think, It is a very rounded education that they're going to get, and a sense of incredible responsibility. So this is critical. It's getting them to the responsibility stage.
8: Yes, George and his dad and his mom, they're trying to save the country. They're trying. Their normalcy is a savior compared to how long it took to explain to Harry, no. Gregory Copley, I'm John Bachelor.
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2: After Iran attempted to strike a U.S. Navy ship Monday, their attempt failed. Iranian officials recently announced they've tested a new missile called Qasem Basir and had targeted U.S. Navy assets in the Strait of Hormuz. U.S. officials said they never struck anything. But this new missile prompted speculation among military analysts that Iran's been receiving help from a foreign government. In recent days, Iranian officials have acknowledged economic pressures due to the U.S. blockade, with Iran's President Masoud Pezeshkian warning in an interview that those pressures may erode public support. Jessica Rosenthal, Fox News.
3: The Israeli government's responding after the UK imposed sanctions on illegal Israeli settlements in the West Bank. Fox's Steve Harrigan with more from Tel Aviv.
4: The Israeli reaction was quick, shutting down the British consulate in East Jerusalem and banning a number of British officials from entering Israel. Violence has become a part of daily life in the West Bank between Palestinians, Jewish settlers, and increasingly Israeli soldiers. In the village of Kusra, Israeli Prime Minister Netanyahu condemned what he calls criminal violence. Trade between the West Bank and UK is minimal, mainly agricultural items like citrus fruit, making the ban largely symbolic. Opposition politicians in the UK say the decision could also have an impact at home. Conservatives warn the ban could encourage more anti-Semitic violence in Britain.
3: Nations like Canada, France, and the UK have recognized a Palestinian state. Primary night in New Hampshire in the GOP Senate race, Trump endorsed former Senator John Sununu, has defeated former Massachusetts Senator Scott Brown. Democrat Senator Jean Shaheen retired after three terms, opening up the seat. She defeated Sununu 18 years ago. 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
5: Derek Hunter here. You know, a lot of people think knee pain is just a part of getting older. 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
3: The head of the Smithsonian Institution stepping down following months of tension with the Trump administration. Fox's Jared Halpern with more from the White House.
6: The Smithsonian Secretary Lonnie Bunch says he'll retire at the end of the year with very mixed emotions and heartfelt gratitude. Bunch has led the Smithsonian Institution since 2019 and has been linked with the Smithsonian for decades. The Smithsonian is not a part of the executive branch and is overseen by a board of regents made up of the vice president, the chief justice, members of Congress, and so-called citizen regents. But the Trump administration has criticized leadership of the museums and research facilities, accusing exhibits of promoting social justice and activism in efforts to rewrite history. At the White House, Jared Halpern, Fox News.
3: President Trump's Super PAC MAGA Inc. spending big on Texas Attorney General and Senate candidate Ken Paxton in his race against State Representative James Tallarico. Fox's Brooke Taylor in Dallas with more.
7: MAGA Inc. telling Fox, quote, high tax Tallarico wants to take money out of Texans' pockets. MAGA Inc. is going to ensure Texas knows about Tallarico's radical policies and elects Ken Paxton to the U.S. Senate. Tallarico's campaign firing back, quote, billionaire-backed dark money groups are lying about James Tallarico because they're scared of the people-powered movement we're building to fix this broken, corrupt political system. The cash comes after weeks of Republicans calling on President Trump to start tapping that war chest, as Tallarico has massively outraced Paxton with 60.

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4: 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Always appreciate the opportunity to fill in here on Red Eye Radio. So I do have my text line open up from my morning show here in Nashville. You can call in. You can text in 615-737-9986. A lot of people texting in on that opening monologue. 1303 says here in the state of Tennessee, if President Trump knows what is politically good for him, he will stay a million miles away from inserting the administration into that case of Lindsey Clancy. I agree. And I don't see President Trump actually inserting himself into this, certainly not to try to, you know, give her some sort of a pardon or help her in any way. A lot of people texting in and saying this was clearly a case where the where it was premeditated murder. See, that's where I'm at. That is where I'm at. I think that this was a case where there was a lot of people that fell down on this case, if you will. I mean, obviously, I think that Lindsey Clancy, she deserves to spend the rest of her life in prison. But the other question I would have is,

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2: President Trump awarding a 9/11 hero the nation's highest civilian honor. Fox's Jared Halpern has more.
3: Known as the man in the red bandana, Wells Crowther is credited with saving 18 lives on 9/11 as he ran up and down a staircase helping survivors escape the South Tower.
4: But he willingly made all of these trips up and down, up and down, up and down, over and over again, saving life after life.
3: At a ceremony honoring first responders, President Trump posthumously awarded the Presidential Medal of Freedom to Crowther, a volunteer firefighter working in finance at the World Trade Center in 2001. He died when the tower collapsed. President Trump will mark the 25th anniversary of the terror attacks at the Pentagon on Friday. At the White House, Jared Halpern, Fox News.
2: Primaries held in New Hampshire Tuesday in the GOP Senate race. Trump endorsed former Senator John Sununu, has defeated former Massachusetts Senator Scott Brown. Democratic Senator Jean Shaheen retired after three terms opening up the seat. The Democratic nomination was won by Chris Pappas, who defeated Democratic Socialist Karishma Mansour. 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
2: As retaliatory tariffs went into effect Tuesday on $20 billion of U.S. imports. U.S. ban also seeking to shut Canadian products out of large long-term U.S. government contracts. Former President Joe Biden giving an update on his battle with prostate cancer. The story from Fox's Tom Rigotti.
9: The 83-year-old Biden says the radiation treatment he underwent last fall worked as intended in a social media post on Tuesday marking Prostate Cancer Awareness Month. The former president noting the occasion is more personal for him after his diagnosis last May of stage 4 prostate cancer, which has spread to a bone. He also urged American men not to delay conversations with their doctors about cancer screening, pointing to the dramatically higher survival rate when the disease is detected early. The American Cancer Society recommends discussing screening at age 50 for average risk men, age 45 for black men and those with a family history. Tom Rigotti, Fox News.
2: The Menendez brothers will be eligible for parole earlier than expected. Fox's Lisa Lacerra reports.
10: Eric and Lyle Menendez were sentenced to life in prison in 1996 for the 1989 deadly shootings of their parents, Jose and Kitty. In May of 2025, those sentences were reduced to 50 years to life, making them eligible for parole because they were under 26 at the time of the crimes. They were denied parole in August 2025, with the parole board saying Lyle still displayed antisocial personality trait, and Eric broke prison rules by repeatedly using a cell phone. They were next eligible to apply for another hearing in August 2028, but that's tentatively moved up to March after the brothers' request for earlier hearings were granted last Friday. Lisa Lacerra, Fox News.
2: I'm Sue Guzman. This is Fox News.
11: Derek Hunter here. You know, a lot of people think knee pain is just

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2: Iranian officials have acknowledged economic pressures due to the U.S. blockade, with Iran's President Masoud Pezeshkian warning in an interview that those pressures may erode public support. Jessica Rosenthal, Fox News.
3: And it was primary night in New Hampshire in the GOP Senate race. Trump endorsed former Senator John Sununu, has defeated former Massachusetts Senator Scott Brown. Democrat Senator Jean Shaheen retired after three terms, opening up the seat. She defeated Sununu 18 years ago. The Democratic nomination won by Chris Pappas, who defeated Democratic Socialist Karishma Manzoor. 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
3: The head of the Smithsonian Institute is stepping down following months of tension with the Trump administration. Fox's Jared Halpern with more.
7: The Smithsonian Secretary Lonnie Bunch says he'll retire at the end of the year with very mixed emotions and heartfelt gratitude. Bunch has led the Smithsonian Institution since 2019 and has been linked with the Smithsonian for decades. The Smithsonian is not a part of the executive branch and is overseen by a board of regents made up of the vice president, the chief justice, members of Congress, and so-called citizen regents. But the Trump administration has criticized leadership of the museums and research facilities, accusing exhibits of promoting social justice and activism in efforts to rewrite history. At the White House, Jared Halpern, Fox News.
3: President Trump's Super PAC MAGA Inc. spending big on Texas Attorney General and Senate candidate Ken Paxton in his race against State Representative James Tallarico. Fox's Brooke Taylor in Dallas with more.
8: MAGA Inc. telling Fox, quote, high-tax Tallarico wants to take money out of Texans' pockets. MAGA Inc. is going to ensure Texas knows about Tallarico's radical policies and elects Ken Paxton to the U.S. Senate. Tallarico's campaign firing back, quote, billionaire-backed dark money groups are lying about James Tallarico because they're scared of the people-powered movement we're building to fix this broken, corrupt political system. The cash comes after weeks of Republicans calling on President Trump to start tapping that war chest, as Tallarico has massively outraced Paxton with $69 million brought in through June, compared to just over $9 million for his GOP rival.
3: President Trump will be in Dallas this week to campaign for the GOP at the midterm convention. I'm Ted Lindner, and this is Fox News.
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3: Illinois mom facing first-degree murder charges after she allegedly killed her son and attempted to end her own life. Fox's Mike Tobin reports.
4: Two children came home from school, found their two-year-old brother Barrett hanging in the basement. A neighbor got him down, tried CPR, but it was too late. The mother, Corey Walsh, was found upstairs in a bloody tub with a knife. Her wrists and thighs were cut. Court documents read that she said she killed him because he was the devil and the Antichrist. Documents also say she had been following the Clancy case, texting with a group about the case 3.5 hours before her little boy was found dead. Her defense says there is no connection between this and the Lindsay Clancy case.
5: That's speculation that this has anything to do, that it's a copycat or anything like that, is baseless and cruel.
4: Most of the family was not at the detention hearing because little Barrett was laid to rest at the same time as a hearing.
3: The White House announcing Tuesday that the United States is banning dairy products, most alcoholic beverages, and some motorcycles from Canada. This is the trade war between the two countries escalates. The ban takes effect September 29th and comes after Canada's retaliatory tariffs went into effect Tuesday on $20 billion of U.S. imports. Former President Joe Biden giving an update on his battle with prostate cancer.
6: The 83-year-old Biden says the radiation treatment he underwent last fall worked as intended in a social media post on Tuesday marking Prostate Cancer Awareness Month. The former president noting the occasion is more personal for him after his diagnosis last May of stage 4 prostate cancer, which has spread to a bone. He also urged American men not to delay conversations with their doctors about cancer screening, pointing to the dramatically higher survival rate when the disease is detected early. The American Cancer Society recommends discussing screening at age 50 for average risk men, age 45 for black men, and those with a family history. Tom Rigotti, Fox News.
3: I'm Sue Guzman. This is Fox News.
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0: Now, it's Red Eye Radio with talk about everything from politics to social issues and news of the day. Whether you're up late or you're just starting your day, welcome to the show. 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
2: Of her. Montgomery County police say the July arrest of a man accused of breaking into nearly 100 cars in downtown Silver Spring garages has single-handedly brought down the crime rate there.
3: Police believe 19-year-old Xavier Turner is the person who did that damage. Montgomery County police released edited video they say shows Turner smashing car windows and taking mostly smaller items like credit cards, sunglasses, and money. But police say what he leaves behind is much worse.
4: But the bigger issue is you have pieces of glass all over your vehicle, and your vehicle is damaged.
2: 7 News, Madison Forsey reporting. The Pentagon 9/11 Memorial, which remembers the 184 people killed there, is getting an addition, a new visitor center.
5: Each victim is remembered by a steel and granite bench bearing their name beside a pool of water.
6: Every single bench is oriented in the flight path.
5: Memorial Fund Executive Director Joe Cornuff told 7 News the ground will be broken Saturday to build the 9/11 Pentagon Memorial Visitor Education Center.
6: We're going to get this building built for these families so they have a place to honor, reflect, and remember their loved ones.
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2: The Dow futures are down 74 points. NASDAQ futures up 29. In sports, the Nats blow a late lead. They fall to the Padres 5-4. The Orioles fall to the Guardians 9-5. 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
8: Capitol Beltway's in good shape. No overnight road work. I'm not seeing any delays. Heading through Northwest, we do have delays on Canal Road, inbound after Arizona Avenue to Reservoir Road. Watch for some slowdowns in Glen Echo as well, southbound Clara Barton Parkway. As you come up to the CNO Canal Lock 6, they had a flagging operation there. Virginia 95, good start out of Stafford up to the Beltway. Now from GarageDoorRepair.com, the WMAL Weather Channel forecast.
9: Plenty of clear sky, a few clouds around. Now a south breeze now is going to start getting temperatures back up closer to 90 today with sunshine. 89 tonight, mainly clear. Lows will be in the low 70s. Likely showers and thunderstorms, especially later tomorrow afternoon. 90 degrees tomorrow. From the Weather Channel, Ray Stajic, WMAL.
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2: A very good morning to you. It is 6 minutes after the hour. I'm Larry O'Connor, and you're starting the day the right way on this Friday, 14th day of August. It's O'Connor and Company in the Relief Factor Studios, of course, our flagship station out of the District of Columbia, WMAL. We're currently in San Diego, and no granddaughter has been born yet. It's been quite a week, though, in Southern California. We've had a great time with our daughter and son-in-law awaiting this wonderful occasion, and we're just going to wait a little while longer. I want you to, for a moment, a huge announcement yesterday

0: from the Department of Health and Human Services. The Vice President joined the Secretary and the Assistant Secretary. Assistant Secretary of Health and Human Services will be joining us in mere moments, Admiral Brian Christine. But the announcement had to do with a so-called gender-affirming care, which, of course, does not affirm anyone's gender. When the left tries to push ridiculous, lunatic ideas on you, they distort the language, right? They change the language. They upend our language. That's why they make you use pronouns for something that don't align with an actual physical reality with regard to this gender stuff. And specifically on so-called gender-affirming care, which does not affirm anyone's gender. It actually reverses the way you were born. There's either surgical procedures or there are chemical procedures. The chemical procedures, pharmaceuticals that are employed in this, they basically stop your puberty. They reverse the process. It can render young people incapable of engaging in proper sexual intercourse when they become older. It renders many of them sterile for the rest of their lives. And these are children who are prescribed these drugs, sometimes prepubescent at the age of 10, because a 10-year-old knows something that can be so life-altering for the rest of their lives. And we've talked to so many detransitioners who later, at 17, 18, 19 years old, after having these drastic procedures done to them, they said, I don't know what I was thinking. It was terrible. I was coaxed into this. I shouldn't have done it, because they were 10 or 11 or 12. But here's the thing. There are pharmaceutical drugs that are employed and utilized to reverse the process of puberty. These pharmaceuticals were developed to address a very specific but rare condition. That condition is referred to as precocious puberty. Precocious puberty is, you know, if an 8-year-old girl starts to develop breasts, if an 8-year-old boy starts to grow pubic hair and develop way before puberty is supposed to begin, that can not be good for your body. Certainly not be good socially, if you think about an elementary school, you know, third grader going through that. So these pharmaceuticals, when employed properly, can have a very beneficial effect for children who have that condition. And that's why those drugs were created, developed, tested, and prescribed. Now those pharmaceuticals are being used to stop healthy children from developing puberty the way God intended them to develop. They don't have precocious puberty, but they're given those drugs, so instead of developing from a boy to a young man, they just stay a boy. And then in some cases, they'll be given hormones that would help them develop erroneously and fictitiously as a girl. Of course, they can't fully develop ever. But in a way, you know, they are certainly hooked on those pharmaceuticals, and the drug companies seem to do just fine. The reason I raise all of this is because the announcement yesterday about putting an end to these procedures, well, a part of this also had a fraud aspect to it. The Vice President and the Secretary of Health and Human Services, along with Admiral Christine, they sent a report to the Justice Department for a criminal investigation because, and I'm going to read from the report now, $11 million in claims to the federal government for reimbursement on these medical procedures. Because, see, if it was done through the Affordable Care Act, through Obamacare, which, of course, pays for this stuff because, of course, it does, or through Medicaid, because these are people who qualify for state Medicaid benefits funded by the federal government, $11 million in claims for patients aged 13 to 17 were billed using a diagnosis code. When doctors bill through insurance companies or through the government to get reimbursed for their care, they have to code. They put a code into the computer system that triggers that payment based on whatever the diagnosis is for the patient. The diagnosis code used was precocious puberty. It's the code E301. The findings in the report say that this insurance code that was used for reimbursement was fraudulent because these children did not have precocious puberty. In other words, they were billing and getting reimbursed for services with a fraudulent code assigned to the diagnosis for the child. And that's $11 million worth. That's fraud. By the way, there was approximately $50 million in insurance claims for puberty blockers billed using another diagnostic code. This was an endocrine disorder diagnostic code. That's E34.9. They were claiming that the child had a hormonal disorder, and that's why they needed the pharmaceutical. But the child did not have a hormonal disorder. The child was, in fact, perfectly healthy. That's the point. These procedures are employed to negatively affect a perfectly healthy child that is developing exactly the way they were intended to. Joining us right now, as promised, is the Assistant Secretary for Health at the Department of Health and Human Services, Admiral Brian Christine. Sir, thank you so much for taking up this issue and for exposing what's going on here. You heard me describe the fraudulent aspect of this. Go ahead and tell us exactly what the new policy is and what you and the Secretary and the Vice President announced yesterday.
1: Larry, thank you for having me on this morning. Number one, it is a privilege to serve as President Trump's Assistant Secretary for Health. It is a privilege to be in the position that in the prior administration had a man, Richard Levine, who was advocating for removing any kind of age restrictions on these terrible procedures and castrating chemicals on these children. I'm glad I'm in this role. It is a privilege. And our report, as you were indicating, highlights so much. This report, Wolves in White Coats, shows how there was a systematic push to drive these vulnerable children into what we call sex-rejecting procedures, puberty blockers, cross-sex hormones, mutilating surgeries, as opposed to treating these children with compassionate, competent mental health care, which is what we know works for these children. There was a relentless drive to push them towards sex-rejecting procedures. And our report highlights a financial incentive. Our report talks about the ideology of the prior administration driving this forward. Our report talks about medical societies, the Endocrine Society, WPATH, the World Professional Association for Transgender Health, the American Psychological Association, ideologues within those medical associations driving this forward. And of course, the report talks about the stories of these precious children and how they were harmed. It's an important report. I am so happy that Vice President Vance has read the report, has referred to Attorney General Todd Blanche, how Secretary Kennedy has referred to March Bell, our Inspector General within HHS. Mm-hmm. This is incredibly important to do.
0: Oh, it is. And thank God. We're grateful that you're there doing this job and the entire team and the president leading the way. And Admiral, I know that we were a little late connecting with you. Hopefully you can stay with us for another segment. If not, I understand. But I must ask, parents are getting advice from doctors and pediatricians still. They're hearing from these pediatricians, listen, you gotta go through with these procedures. You gotta alter your child. If not, your child will probably commit suicide. It is horribly manipulative. Are we getting to the root of that? Because parents are lost and they want to just help their child.
1: And Larry, I'll stay on with you as long as we need this morning. No worries. Yeah, there. Absolutely. But yes, that's one of the things, a common theme that you see in this report, talking to the minors who were, quote, transitioned and their families, that part of the report, a common theme is that these parents and their families were told, if they had a son, they'd say, do you want a live daughter or a dead son? They use that ploy on
0: yes.
1: them to almost threaten them and to coerce them. That was so common. We see that as a running theme. One of the other running themes we see are that these children, who some of them had suffered, you know, they were hurting psychologically, because remember, gender dysphoria is a mental health psychological condition. These children who were hurting, it seems that they were never offered this compassionate, competent counseling. They were pushed right toward these sex-rejecting procedures. Their parents were frightened by these individuals who had financial gain and ideological gain. It's a tragic story, and we believe that, yes, we are going to win this war on this gender ideology. We've seen such a change in the administration of President Trump, how people are looking at this, but we have to keep our foot on the accelerator. The minute we back away from evangelizing about this, from educating about this, the gender ideologues on the left will come back with a vengeance. We know that's going to happen, and we are not going to back down. I'm certainly not going to back down. I know our president, and I know our vice president, Secretary Kennedy, we're not going to back down.
0: All right, we're going to continue, gratefully, with Admiral Brian Christine. More about this new initiative, this report, and this criminal referral with the Assistant Secretary for Health at the U.S. Department of Health and Human Services, Admiral Christine. Keep it right here. This is so important, and I am so grateful that we've gotten to this point now. Stay with us. WMAL traffic and weather time. Here's Jamie Witten. She's in the Hadid Carpet Cleaning Traffic Center.
2: Roadwork still giving us delays on Canal Road southbound most of the way from Arizona Avenue to Reservoir Road. Let's go out to Loudoun County in the Wheatland area eastbound 9. That is also slow to the work zone at the Berlin Turnpike. 66, no roadwork. I'm not seeing any delays between Gainesville and the Beltway. Inside the Beltway is nice and quiet. 95 looks good between Stafford and the Beltway as well. Maryland off to a good start on 270 and 95. Now from GarageDoorRepair.com, the WMAL Weather Channel forecast.
3: Plenty of clear sky, a few clouds around. Now a south breeze now is going to start getting temperatures back up closer to 90 today with sunshine. 89 tonight, mainly clear. Lows will be in the low 70s. Likely showers and thunderstorms, especially later tomorrow afternoon. 90 degrees tomorrow. From the Weather Channel, Ray Stajic, WMAL.
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0: What a difference an election makes. In the last administration, the Assistant Secretary for Health at the U.S. Department of Health and Human Services wore the same uniform that Admiral Brian Christine wears today. That gentleman named Richard Levine pretended to be a woman and pushed the ideology, this warped ideology of transgenderism, for God knows what reason. And when you look at the report now that was just released by the Admiral alongside Vice President Vance and Secretary Kennedy called Wolves in White Coats, you learn stunning numbers. And Admiral, if I could, 225 hospitals and health systems had pediatric gender programs nationwide. This goes well beyond just this ideology that sort of sprang out of nowhere in the last decade. What I'm seeing here, Admiral, is greed. I'm seeing a huge monetary factor pushing this. Am I misreading it?
1: No, I think that that's a really important point, a really important aspect of our report, Larry, is that there was truly financial incentive. If you can take these children with gender dysphoria, these minors, and you can put them on a pathway that brings them back again and again and again by giving them cross-sex hormones or puberty blockers, by performing these radical mutilating surgeries, then you've got what we call a captive patient. You have a patient who has to come back again and again for visits and laboratory testing. And heaven forbid if they have complications after these surgeries, because there can be true complications. You've got a patient for life. And so we do see, we do believe there was a financial incentive here. You were talking previously about the coding aspect of this, and that's a part of this report as well. Because, again, coding, I'm a urologic surgeon by training for 35 years, practice as a urologist, and you've got to use codes that describe what's going on accurately with the patient for proper reimbursement. That's just the way things are done properly. And what we see in this report are these codes that were used for these children that were very nebulous on some of them, that didn't describe what was going on, but were clearly being used to gain reimbursement, because if the true codes had been used, they probably would not have been reimbursed. And then, of course, the segment that $11 million were a code called precocious puberty, which means early onset of puberty, which for little girls is generally below age 8, little boys below age 9. They use this code to code for puberty blocking drugs for kids who were 13 to 17 years old. That cannot be precocious puberty. False coding.
0: I know you're not a lawyer, but that sounds like fraud. That sounds like insurance fraud. That's a crime.
1: Well, I think what we see, that's why we're seeing the Secretary Kennedy referring this to our Inspector General at HHS, and of course Vice President Vance referring this to the Department of Justice, to our amazing new Attorney General, Todd Blanche, who I personally know, who is a great man, a great American, a wonderful husband and father, an amazing lawyer. That's why these are being referred to DOJ to look at that.
0: Admiral Christine, you talk about how parents are deceived in all of this. Our country was deceived as well, because I remember when this mania started and it was rolled out, and we kept being assured by the experts and the scientists that these puberty blockers were temporary. They were, and they did not have long-term effects. Basically, you can just put your puberty on hold and then you can go right back to it. That was just a lie, wasn't it? There are long-term effects, including sterility for people who stay, for children who stay on this, right?
1: There absolutely can be long-term effects. You mentioned potential effect on fertility for the rest of these individuals' lives. Bone health, muscle health, again, potential complications from surgery. Yes, there can be long-term effects. And again, a theme that we see speaking to the families and to these detransitioners is that they were not properly informed. There wasn't proper informed consent. And one of the things we point out in this report, Larry, is that when these individuals, these minors who had been led down this pathway of deceit, that when they said, you know, this isn't right for me, I want to stop treatment, I want to detransition, they were abandoned. The very people in clinics and doctors and nurses who took them down this pathway abandoned them. And that's a really common theme that we see as well.
0: Thank you for following through on this. I know this was important to the president, the vice president, and the secretary, and you as well, Admiral. And I'm glad that you took a good year to really get all the facts in line, so that it can't be attacked. Your report, this great report, Wolves in White Jackets, White Coats. Keep on it, please, and continue to pursue this. It's so important to so many parents out there who want accountability for it. I so appreciate you joining us this morning.
1: No, thank you, Larry. It's a privilege to be here. I'd always be happy to come back. God bless you. God bless our president and our republic. And God bless these detransitioners, these young men and women, these young boys and girls who Amen. We need to love them, support them, and help them heal.
0: Thank you, sir. Well said.
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16: WMAL News at 5:30. Good morning, I'm John Matthews. New Hampshire has chosen its nominees for a key Senate showdown in November.
17: In the GOP Senate race, Trump-endorsed former Senator John Sununu has defeated former Massachusetts Senator Scott Brown. This after Democrat Senator Gene Shaheen retired. Sununu spoke after the win Tuesday night at his watch party.
18: It's not about today or tomorrow or even next year. It's about the next 6 years. Where does the country go?
17: The Democrat nomination won by Chris Pappas. Pappas will face off against Sununu in a race that could help decide which party will control the Senate after November. Ted Lindner, Fox News.
16: The first ever GOP midterm convention begins tonight in Dallas.
19: This two-day-long Republican National Midterm Convention won't handle party business like the presidential ones because nobody needs to renominate President Trump, but it is the hope of the president and his party that the attention will push enough Republican voters to get out and vote in November. The GOP often sees lower turnout in non-presidential years, and the president knows GOP control of both the House and the Senate hang in the balance. Vice President Vance gives tonight's keynote at the arena. In Dallas, Eben Brown, Fox News.
16: We have an update on the deadly shooting inside the Addison Road metro station Monday night, in which an 18-year-old Lanham teenager was killed after trading gunfire in the mezzanine with another man.
20: 19-year-old William Faust. He's facing several charges, including having a stolen gun. He's accused of killing an 18-year-old from Lanham yesterday. Investigators tell us that they were arguing and started shooting at each other. Police say Faust could face more charges.
16: 7 News Scott Thuman. Checking your money, the Dow futures are down 92 points. The Nasdaq futures are up 2. In sports, the Nationals blow a late lead and fall to the Padres 5-4. It's their 6th loss in a row, and they set a new Major League record, 38th blown save of the season. The Orioles fall to the Guardians 9-5. Hyattsville's own Francis Tiafo advances to the semifinals of the U.S. Open for the third time in the last 5 years. He beat fellow American Alex Michelson in 5 sets. Up next, traffic and weather on WMAL.
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16: 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Jamie Witten in the Hadid Carpet Cleaning Traffic Center.
24: Canal Road, watch for some residual delays if you're heading inbound after Arizona Avenue toward Reservoir Road, where we had the work zone. That's starting to dissipate finally. Loudoun County, though, Route 9 is still jammed eastbound Charlestown Pike as you come up to the Berlin Turnpike. Had road work there from overnight. 95 North and Woodbridge, it's the volume delays just starting to increase here for the rush hour. And out of Brandywine, that volume on 5 also slowing near Brandywine Road heading up toward Earnshaw Drive. Now from GarageDoorRepair.com, the WMAL Weather Channel forecast.
25: Seeing clear sky and a good-looking morning. Should have plenty of sunshine today. A south breeze, 89. Tonight, mainly clear, 72. 60s outside the Beltway. Afternoon and evening, showers and thunderstorms tomorrow with a high once again near 90. From the Weather Channel, I'm meteorologist Ray Stajic on WMAL.
16: Right now, it is 70 degrees at Reagan National. 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
0: Well, a really disturbing story out of Washington, D.C. yesterday, as the World War II Memorial, one of the most beloved memorials on the National Mall, and one of the most visited spots in our nation's capital, was vandalized. Like, seriously vandalized. Good morning. O'Connor and Company here from our Relief Factor studios. I'm Larry O'Connor, and I'm joined now by a local reporter from WJLA ABC 7 here in D.C., Christian Flores, who covered this story. And Christian, this is, listen, a lot of times we see vandalism in Washington, D.C. at various areas, but these memorials are so sacrosanct that you very rarely see this sort of thing. Tell me about the extent of this vandalism.
26: You're right. It's very rare for a couple of reasons. They're sacred, especially when you have memorials honoring veterans of various wars, especially a war like World War II. But there's also a lot of visitors, a lot of cameras. So to carry out something like this is pretty bold. So one of the reasons that it's rare is just because it's probably pretty easy to get caught at that point. But as far as the extent of this vandalism, someone sprayed or poured some sort of red paint. If anyone's familiar with the World War II Memorial, there are two sort of pavilion areas that represent the Atlantic and the Pacific. So in the Atlantic Pavilion, someone had dumped or sprayed red paint with some graffiti spelling out clean hands, dirty dollar sign, presumably dirty dollar sign, shorthand for dirty money. And they also poured some sort of substance, a soap-like substance, to cause the fountain to create some bubbles. So those were the two main things, and the focus of the investigation from U.S. Park Police was right there at the Atlantic Pavilion. You know, with something like this, and we've seen it a handful of times. I believe the last time I remember seeing any sort of vandalism at a monument was actually the Washington Monument. And in both cases, both that and the World War II Memorial, we saw crews immediately close down the scene, put police tape all around, get a cleaning crew out there. So by the end of the night, you know, it almost looked like nothing had happened. I mean, the bubbles were gone and the red paint was totally power washed off. But in a situation like this, of course, you're going to have the Department of the Interior come in with some pretty strong language in their statement, you know, calling this a disgusting act. It's an utter disgrace. They also assured the public that whoever did this would get caught. We're still waiting on any sort of update if there have been any sort of arrest. But as I mentioned, I mean, it is a pretty heavily foot traffic area with a lot of cameras, typically a lot of police, not super far away either.
0: Can you the graffiti involved here, did it appear that it was of a political nature?
26: You know, it's hard to tell. It's hard to say just because we're still waiting on any sort of update on if there's been an arrest and what the motivation might be. But when you see something like clean hands, dirty dollar sign, dirty money, there has to be some sort of political statement. And to that point, you know, we didn't just get a statement from the Department of the Interior. We also got one from the Friends of the National World War II Memorial Organization. So they said, look, this is a country where the First Amendment is absolutely something that we all have that right to express our views, but point out that it's not a great place. You know, there's time and place in the World War II Memorial where folks are paying their respects to, you know, the people who really paid the ultimate sacrifice. That's not the place.
0: I would say this isn't, I don't think any, it's also not First Amendment activity. Defacing private property or public property for that matter, defacing and vandalizing at all is not First Amendment protected. As far as I know, as far as I'm concerned, we don't have any leads yet from the park police end up being the jurisdiction here. There's so many overlapping jurisdictions in Washington, D.C., but the National Mall is part of the Department of Interior. That means it's the park police who will be doing the investigation?
26: That's correct. And when we were out there, it was the park police out secured the scene. We even reached out to MPD, the local police department in D.C., to ask if they've made any arrests or if they have any updates on the investigation. They said, look, this is actually not our jurisdiction. So it's the U.S. Park Police that's in charge of this. So that's who we're waiting for. And when we reached out to the U.S. Park Police originally to get confirmation of this vandalism, we actually got a statement from the Department of the Interior, obviously under the same umbrella. So, you know, that's something that we're going to keep our eye on as the day goes on. It's still early in the morning, so maybe, you know, start of the business day, maybe we get an update. But that's something that we've been pushing just for answers. You know, not only if there's been an arrest, but what could the possible motivation be? I mean, when you have a message like that, you presume it's political in nature. But,
0: yes.
26: Again, that's a lot of questions that not only us, but even just talking with the folks who were there visiting, disappointed that it was closed down, a lot of them had those questions asking, hey, what's the deal here and why would someone do this?
0: Christian Flores is our guest, a WJLA reporter here in Washington, D.C. Yeah, I don't want to just focus on the negative here. I saw your report, Christian, and obviously it's a disgrace. It's horrible. It's just, I think, disgusting that anybody would reach the point where they want to vandalize a memorial for our greatest generation and those who have fallen in fighting in World War II, the last great global conflict. The upside here is the reaction you got. When you talk to the tourists, when you talk to people who were visiting the memorial, it was unequivocal. I think that there is some upside. Anybody who wants to do something like this, they are such a small, narrow minority in this country, because the vast majority of people you talk to, everyone you talk to, were absolutely outraged.
26: Yeah, I mean, this is a very popular memorial, but it would almost be underselling to call it a tourist destination, because it's more than just tourists. It's people who have these ties to the military. I know I spoke with one young man who had a great grandfather who had served during World War II. Another man who had a son and a daughter and sons-in-law who served in the military. And when you have something like this, of course they're upset about not being able to, you know, visit the memorial. A lot of them coming from a long way. One of them coming from Minnesota. You know, planning your trip around visiting the memorials, but when you have something like this, they were obviously upset because it's not just a crime, but a crime against people, again, who really gave the ultimate sacrifice. And when you visit the memorial, it's not just so much visiting and taking pictures, although there's plenty of that. You also have people ultimately just paying their respects to, you know, those fallen soldiers. It was a pretty consensus reaction we were getting from folks who were not just frustrated, but very, very upset by whoever did this. And really the unanimous message being, you know, we hope this person gets caught and is held accountable. Yeah.
0: Christian Flores, WJLA, great team of reporters over there at ABC 7 doing wonderful work here in the greater Washington area. Appreciate you joining us today. Thanks for bringing us this report.
26: Thank you for having me.
0: You bet. That's Christian Flores, ABC 7 here in Washington. A quick pivot now over to this Michigan Senate race. I got to tell you, I think this Michigan Senate race between Abdul El-Sayed, the, you know, Democrat in name only. I know he says he's not a socialist, but I mean, if you walk like a duck and you quack like a duck and you lay rotten eggs like a duck, you're a duck. And I don't see any daylight between his policies, his positions, and his approach to politics compared to the Democrat Socialists, who are, you know, card-carrying members of the party. This race between that guy and Mike Rogers, a former FBI agent, former congressman, now running for Senate as a Republican nominee, I think not only is going to be the most important race, maybe even one of the most expensive races this midterm election season, and not only is it going to be so pivotal where if the Republican candidate wins, Chuck Schumer could just kiss his chances goodbye of having any hopes of winning a majority for the Democrats in the Senate, but I also think this really is an important race with regard to the future of our country, certainly the future of the Republican Party, or the Democratic Party. The best way, you know, we keep saying, when are the normies in the Democrat Party going to stand up and say, no, we're not socialists. We don't want these socialists in our tent. We don't have, none of them are. Fetterman's the only one. The rest of them are all, oh, no, we're a big tent. We've got room for these people. And because all they care about is winning. All they care about is power. And that's the secret sauce here. When will the Democrats finally step up and say, oh, God, let's get rid of these people. You're not us. You want to run for office, run on your own party, the DSA party, but get the hell out of our party. The only time that happens is when they lose. Because all the Democrats care about right now is winning. They think this is the path. And if nominating people like Abdul El-Sayed, and you saw them throw Francesca Hong under the bus in Wisconsin because they knew ahead of time they didn't want to get stuck with another one there in the Midwest. That's what's going to bring them back to sanity. That's what's going to bring them back from the brink of, you know, outwardly hating our country and outwardly wanting to shred our Constitution. So let's look at Abdul El-Sayed and this race. By the way, we have our first poll 1 week after the primaries, and it is a stunner. Mike Rogers, the Republican, in a state that has not elected a Republican to the U.S. Senate in 20 years, Mike Rogers is now leading Abdul El-Sayed 51-47%. That's enormous. That is an earthquake in Michigan, and Democrats are going to start panicking. Also, you remember one of the things that did Francesca Hong in Wisconsin was not just her crazy socialist policies, not just her very erratic behavior and appearance in television interviews where she looked like she was bouncing between bipolar disorder and lithium doses, but also her very public pronouncement that she hates Thanksgiving. The fact that in the final days of the election, Democrats were grappling with the fact that they were about to nominate a woman to be governor of Wisconsin, the cranberry capital of this nation, supplying more cranberries to the rest of this country and the world than any other region on the planet, that they were about to nominate a woman who hates Thanksgiving. That was the bottom line. That was the end of it. You don't win elections in America if the last week of the election you're defending your statements about hating Thanksgiving. Well, ladies and gentlemen, I regret to inform you that Abdul El-Sayed also hates Thanksgiving. Here is his tweet from November 28th, 2019. Oh, look at that. It was right there in the Thanksgiving season. He tweeted it from Bloomfield Township, Michigan, a very wealthy suburb of Detroit. Where'd he get all that money for a socialist? He said, just a reminder this Thanksgiving, this country was built on the systematic annihilation of indigenous peoples whose ancestors suffer some of the highest rates of homelessness, joblessness, and mortality today. We owe so much more than thanks. Time for reparations. Enjoy your stuffing and turkey, everybody. I know. It's not as important as how he wants to ruin health care in America and tax every American to pay for it. But, you know, it does sort of reveal the fact that they literally hate everything about this country.
3: 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Let's check in with Jamie Witten in the Hadid Carpet Cleaning Traffic Center.
24: Baltimore-Washington Parkway, heads up if you're heading into Greenbelt down toward the Beltway. The crash is southbound before you get to 193. Stop and go forming quickly there. Out of Brandywine, rush hour already slowing. Northbound 5 from the 301 split off and on toward Earnshaw Drive. Virginia, 28th. The crash is north of the toll road. Northbound 28 at 606. Delay stretching back close to Frying Pan Road. And heading into Chantilly, we also have slowdowns on 28 north of Walney Road toward Westfields Boulevard. Now from GarageDoorRepair.com, the WMAL Weather Channel forecast.
25: Seeing clear sky and a good-looking morning. Should have plenty of sunshine today. A south breeze, 89. Tonight, mainly clear, 72. 60s outside the Beltway. After dinner and evening, showers and thunderstorms tomorrow with a high once again near 90. From the Weather Channel, I'm meteorologist Ray Stajic on WMAL.
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0: Before I run out of time, I want to thank the great folks, including especially Chief Darnell Ford, Navy veteran of 20 years, here at the KCBQ, The Answer Studios in beautiful La Jolla, California. Their San Diego affiliate, who's been such a great host all week long for us, except for yesterday, where Rick, also a Navy veteran, up in Glendale, California, our studios for KRLA, The Answer, was our host. This has been a great week in Southern California that I could spend with my family as we await the birth of our first grandchild, who just doesn't want to come out. And they've been such great hosts to us in these two great affiliates in SoCal. Thank you so much for really making our show sing and look so great, sound so great while we've been here. We will be back. That's not a threat. That's a warning and a promise. I want to turn to we've talking about this whole AOC thing, harvesting her eggs, and the unspoken part of that story is the next step, which often, in the case of women, the age of Alexandria Ocasio-Cortez, especially getting into her 40s, oftentimes the next step for these frozen eggs will be in vitro fertilization and then surrogacy. AOC quite possibly will not carry, if these eggs ever get fertilized and if they ever get implanted, it will be in her uterus. It'll be utilizing a surrogate. And the complications and moral dilemmas involved with surrogacy really have not been explored at the level that they need to in our society. It's something that just sort of happens, and you don't hear about all of the problems and issues that come up with surrogacy. But we've got a couple of stories here that we want to focus on, if we may. First comes Lila Rose, who is a friend, former colleague, conservative Catholic podcaster and investigator for Live Action, which is a pro-life organization, who gives us this story about a surrogate mother who is pro-life. And, well, she was acting as a surrogate, and the... I'm going to call them parents. The egg donor and the sperm donor wanted to force this woman to have an abortion. Take a listen to a little bit of this story here.
9: So I was originally supposed to fly out on a Tuesday, but now that I rescheduled, I had been at work, and my older brother had texted me during the day and just said, hey, give me a call when you get off. I just want to talk to you about something. And so I got off work like 7:30 at night and called my brother. And he just shared with me how deeply he did not want me to have to go through with this procedure, and he knew how I felt about it and how scared I was. And he told me that he had talked to his wife and that they would adopt this baby if it meant a way out for me. And he's like, what can they take from you? Like, you have us, you have your family. They can try to come after money that you don't have. Like, we're here for you. You'll be
0: the emotion is so palpable. This story is amazing. And I want to give you the background on why this woman, the surrogate mother, McKenna West, is so emotional in learning that she could give birth to this baby and that that her brother would actually adopt the child. It is incredible. I want you to watch the whole thing or listen to the whole thing at Live Action, Lila Rose bringing us the report. She's a nurse from Alaska. She agreed to serve as a gestational surrogate for a California couple by the name of Nasheen Gilkar Omar Ahmed. There was a discovery of a severe heart defect in the unborn child at about 20 weeks of pregnancy. 20 weeks, ladies and gentlemen. That's about halfway through the full term of this baby's development. The parents requested that the child at 20 weeks be aborted. Ms. West refused. She fled to Texas. She gave birth to the baby in Texas. And in Texas, she wanted that baby to have legal protection under Texas law. That baby would not have legal protection under California law, remarkably. Texas Attorney General Ken Paxton, by the way, who is running for Senate in that state, intervened, became involved. His office argued that Texas had an obligation to protect unborn child's life and sought court intervention concerning the baby's medical treatment and location. The baby was born August 12th in Dallas, Texas, somewhat prematurely. The baby was named Gabriel. Ms. West named that baby Gabriel. A court intervened the day after the birth of the baby and decided that the California couple, Gilkar and Ahmed, have legal rights to the baby. They wanted to kill this baby. They wanted the baby killed a couple of months ago. And now a judge has decided, well, they get to keep the baby. And now the legal fight will continue. There will be a court date. It is outrageous. And as we allow for technology to move forward and do all of the things that science allows us to do, it seems at no point do anybody and people involved ever stop and say, oh, sure, yeah, we can do that, but should we? That seems to be the conversation that we should be having, maybe before we walk down these scientific roads.
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13: Now. WMAL News at 6. Good morning. I'm John Matthews. A Georgia National Guardsman assigned to patrol D.C. is being charged with pointing his loaded gun at a fellow guardsman.
15: Court records reveal 21-year-old Zion Mitchell allegedly pulled out his weapon after getting into an argument over hairstyles last month. No one was hurt, but he's now charged with assault, and 7 News reached out to the National Guard for comment. We're pressing for answers on whether he'll keep his position.
13: 7 News' Adriana Hopkins. According to court records, Mitchell told another guardsman it didn't matter that he pointed the weapon because the gun's safety was on. A man pleaded guilty Tuesday to leading an effort to steal an enormous amount of cryptocurrency from a D.C. resident.
17: At the direction of 22-year-old Singaporean national Malone Lam, one of his co-conspirators called the victim claiming to work for Google. The victim then allowed them to access those accounts. They ended up stealing about $245 million worth of Bitcoin. The split among Lam and his co-defendants allowed him to acquire multiple exotic cars, designer clothing, and even rides on private jets. Lam pleaded guilty and faces up to 20 years in federal prison.
13: 7 News' Jasmine Stiles. As the Trump administration looks for more local cooperation with ICE, one county is helping the immigrants instead.
18: We stand with our immigrant families.
3: and we will not quit doing so.
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19: The package requires data centers to pay for their own energy as well as accurately measure water and energy usage.
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2: WMAL Traffic and Weather, Jamie Witten in the Hadid Carpet Cleaning Traffic Center.
6: Canal Road, watch for some residual delays if you're heading inbound after Arizona Avenue toward Reservoir Road, where we had the work zone. That's starting to dissipate finally. Loudoun County, though, Route 9 is still jammed eastbound Charlestown Pike as you come up to the Berlin Turnpike. Had road work there from overnight. 95 North and Woodbridge, it's the volume delays just starting to increase here for the rush hour. And now to Brandywine, that volume on 5 also slowing near Brandywine Road, heading up toward Earnshaw Drive. Now from GarageDoorRepair.com, the WMAL Weather Channel forecast.
7: Plenty of clear sky, a few clouds around. Now a south breeze now is going to start getting temperatures back up closer to 90 today with sunshine. 89 tonight, mainly clear. Lows will be in the low 70s. Likely showers and thunderstorms, especially later tomorrow afternoon. 90 degrees tomorrow. From the Weather Channel, Ray Stajic, WMAL.
2: Right now it is 70 degrees at Ronald Reagan National Airport. 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
10: Good morning. I'm Jim Hansen in for Larry O'Connor. Coming up on O'Connor and Company, America marks 25 years since the September 11th terrorist attacks this week. What did 9/11 teach us, and have we even remembered those lessons? Plus, Republicans gather in Dallas for their midterm convention, as both parties face divisions within their own ranks heading toward November. At 6:30, syndicated columnist Cal Thomas

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6: WMAL traffic and weather. Here is Jamie Witten in the Hadid Carpet Cleaning Traffic Center.
7: Beltway New Carrollton crews dealing with the broken down outer loop between 450 and the BW Parkway. Heavy delays working through there. That also gives us slowdowns inbound 50 just to merge onto the Beltway. Outer loop at New Hampshire Avenue, that stalled, moved to the shoulder. Southbound Baltimore Washington Parkway incidents at the Beltway. Delays backing before NASA Goddard. Virginia, we still have crash cleanups. Southbound side of 95 in Woodbridge at 123 blocks the right lane. Heavy each way there. Now from GarageDoorRepair.com, the WMAL Weather Channel forecast.
8: Plenty of clear sky, a few clouds around. Now a south breeze now is going to start getting temperatures back up closer to 90 today with sunshine. 89 tonight, mainly clear. Lows will be in the low 70s. Likely showers and thunderstorms, especially later tomorrow afternoon. 90 degrees tomorrow. From the Weather Channel, Ray Stajic, WMAL.
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10: I'm Jim Hansen in for Larry O'Connor. Coming up this hour, Dr. Sebastian Gorka joins us at 7:30 as America prepares to mark 25 years since 9/11. We'll also get into the controversy surrounding New York's 9/11 commemoration. But first, a major shakeup, well needed, at the Smithsonian. Secretary Lonnie Bunch announced yesterday that he will retire at the end of the year after nearly four decades at the institution and 7 years in its top job. His departure comes after years of disputes between the Trump administration and the Smithsonian over how American history should be presented. Our next guest has been one of the Smithsonian's most outspoken critics. Mike Gonzalez is a senior fellow at the Heritage Foundation and has argued that major changes are needed. Welcome to the program, Mike.
11: Hey, Jim, thanks for having me on. You'll be doing a great job this week.
10: I appreciate that. But I want to hear your take on the wokeification of the Smithsonian. Because I want to tell you, my wife and I went about 5 years ago to the American History Museum. And we hadn't been for a while. You know, like most D.C. people, we decided we should probably take advantage of the cool things in town. And the first thing we noticed was every placard at every exhibit mentioned slavery or oppression or white supremacy or something else, not in all cases completely irrelevant, but in many cases not even, you know, pertinent to the exhibit it was at. Is Lonnie Bunch the guy who made that happen?
11: Absolutely, and your observation are quite on the mark. The Smithsonian has tried to reduce our nation to its worst possible moment. It's done that

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4: Baltimore Washington Parkway, two accidents now. Southbound into Jessup, passing 175. And again, jammed to the crash southbound at Powder Mill Road. George Washington Parkway, we get hit hard with the slowdowns, crawling before the overlooks onto the Key Bridge. Our Potomac and Anacostia River crossings, heavy, and the arteries getting you there. In the hot seat still is 66 in Manassas. Single left lane gets by the tractor trailer crash with a fuel spill. Lengthy cleanup underway. Delays before Gainesville. Again, with just that left lane getting by at the Prince William Parkway. Now, from GarageDoorRepair.com, the WMAL Weather Channel forecast.
5: Seeing clear sky and a good-looking morning. Should have plenty of sunshine today. A south breeze, 89. Tonight, mainly clear, 72. 60s outside the Beltway. After dinner and evening, showers and thunderstorms tomorrow with a high once again near 90. From the Weather Channel, I'm meteorologist Ray Stajic on WMAL.
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8: Good morning. I'm Jim Hansen in for Larry O'Connor. Coming up this hour on O'Connor and Company, Maryland Congressman Andy Harris joins us at 8:05. We'll talk about the battle over redistricting in Maryland, the midterms, and the state of the Republican Party. Then we head overseas, where right-wing and anti-immigration parties are gaining ground in Europe, fortunately. What could America learn from what's happening there? And at 8:30, military veteran and podcaster Nick Freitas joins us on the 25 years since 9/11, the rise of socialism here, and the future of the GOP. We'll also talk a little bit about the crazy Lindsey Clancy jurors and the things they're telling us about what happened in there. Well, I want to talk now to Congressman Andy Harris from Maryland, who is the sole Republican there. Now, on Friday, the Maryland Supreme Court ruled the redistricting amendment can go ahead before voters in November, while also ordering changes to the ballot language the court found could mislead voters. So, Congressman, can you tell us what is actually going on there? Is this, have they managed to subvert the Constitution of the state to do what they're trying to do?
9: Yeah, good morning. I think they are. The fact of the matter is that the, you know, we have a majority on the court, on the Democrats on the Supreme Court, and I think they went ahead with Westmore's plan to just change the Maryland Constitution. They hope to suspend the Declaration of Rights in the Maryland Constitution for the purpose of redistricting, because the last judge who ruled on redistricting 3 years ago, 4 years ago now, actually said that partisan redistricting violates the Maryland Declaration of Rights, your freedom of political expression. And the Democrats actually want to attempt to suspend the Declaration of Rights. That's how crazy this whole issue has become.
8: The Declaration.

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2: WMAL traffic from the Hadid Carpet Cleaning Traffic Center. Great news in Manassas. All lanes reopened, crash cleared. Eastbound 66 at the Prince William Parkway, 234. 395 north at King Street. We still have the left lane blocked with a crash. A lot of heavy delays continue. 295 north. Those of you merging off the Beltway, solid through Blue Plains onto the inbound 11th Street Bridge and the freeway. Intercounty connector still slow westbound as you head toward Georgia Avenue. Vehicle fire cleanup blocked one lane. Now from GarageDoorRepair.com, the WMAL Weather Channel forecast.
3: Plenty of clear sky, a few clouds around. Now a south breeze now is going to start getting temperatures back up closer to 90 today with sunshine. 89 tonight, mainly clear. Lows will be in the low 70s. Likely showers and thunderstorms, especially later tomorrow afternoon. 90 degrees tomorrow. From the Weather Channel, Ray Stajic, WMAL.
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5: WMAL. Republicans, as much as I disagree with them, they're smart. They want to win. Democrats operate like they want to lose all the time. I disagree with damn near everything Donald Trump says. Having said that, however, he is a bolder in force.
6: Bolder in force, says what he is. Hassan Piker. Does he have a special Hassan Piker armband? He should have a specific Hassan Piker armband, and his followers can goose-step behind him with their identifying armband. I think that'd be prudent, Hassan Piker. He went on the Fox Business Network, where he tried to sound normal a little bit, and it didn't work very well at all. He's Hassan Piker, after all. You can't just go out and start sounding normal one day, because today's the day where you're normal. Doesn't happen that way. Well, a very, very good hump day to you. It's hump day. We all know what's going on in the Clinton household. Hillary's got to be out just a few minutes ago. She had to vacate the premises because her alleged husband, Bill Clinton, he needs a little alone time on hump day. Needs a little, no Hillary around. In whichever multi-million dollar mansion they're staying in that particular hump day. Could be their multi-million dollar mansion off of Embassy Row in Washington, D.C. It could be their multi-million dollar mansion in Chappaqua, New York. I think it's got to be more fun in Chappaqua because Chappaqua is more fun to say. You got to say it's a Native American name. We should really stop calling it that because, you know, the Democrats, they're eliminating everything Native American. And most history is being wiped out by them. They're more like the Taliban than the Democrat Party of Lyndon Baines Johnson. Lyndon Baines Johnson. Anybody remember him? He had some big ideas, you know, about funding families. They set up a structure where the federal government would fund families with a lot of children, but no man in the house. No man in the house. You gotta have a single parent, mom-only household to reap the benefits of LBJ's great society welfare programs. And it created a situation where the government was rewarding households that were raising children with no father in the household. And that always turns out well, doesn't it? If you want to raise a kid to spend the rest of his life in prison once he achieves the crime level that he can. But now the Trump administration is talking about actually rewarding a household. It's the opposite. I saw it described. Where was it? Just the News, I think, in John Solomon's page. I think that presenting it and correctly as the Trump administration doing

0: the exact opposite of what the LBJ administration did. They're talking about rewarding families with two parents where one parent is their breadwinner and the other parent stays at home and raises the children. And instead of funding families to shatter the whole idea of nuclear family, this would do the opposite. It would actually reward a household where there were two parents and one was working and the other was raising the children. And the Democrats think that their heads explode, scanners style, when they hear this. What? Family? And they want to burn down a synagogue or something. They're a little weird. I shouldn't say a little weird. They're a total freak show when it comes to everything normal. They're against everything normal. They don't like normal. Normal is not their bag. Baby. We have at the Chris Plant store, we have Remember Normal t-shirts and Remember Normal coffee mugs, and Normal is in short supply. We should remember Normal as much as we can. But that said, we've got a lot going on once again today because it's another day here on Earth, and that means there's a lot going on. And the Internet, thanks to Al Gore, peace be upon him, we have the Internet, and that provides us with a steady stream of information 24 hours a day. It's remarkable. Some people apparently don't get the information on the Internet that they need. We call them Democrats. And we've got Zohran Kwame Mamdani, the radical extremist jihadi communist mayor of New York, who has the support, according to the latest poll I shared with you yesterday. They've got a poll showing that he's very popular. He's got more than 60% support with the people living in the open-air mental asylum that is New York City. It's really some. But Mamdani's back in the news again because he's got this September 11th coming up. Today is September 9th. That means for Democrats trying to follow along, the day after tomorrow, Friday, is September 11th of 2026. That means it's the 25th anniversary of September 11th, 2001. I know the math is hard. See if you can follow along. Remarkable stuff. But we've got that coming up. Mamdani is being asked by SCADs of September 11th families and survivors. He's being asked in a petition, what more than 100,000 people signed on to, asking Mamdani to not attend the September 11th ceremonies in New York because he's pretty much viewed as one of the jihadis. It's the Democrats have elected the 21st hijacker. I think that should be his title. It might be his police code name. 21st hijacker on the move. When they're moving the head, because he's not on our side. But the petition is remarkable. 9/11. Don't attend. Please don't attend. And he says, screw you people. I don't care about you. I'm going to do what I want. I'm going to show up and firebomb some Jews or something for a 9/11. Amazing stuff. But the anger and the rage and the hate of the Democrat Party. I went and I looked online at the Twitter. You go to the Twitter, and there are lots of comments and people posting things about Mamdani not being invited, and here's the petition and all of that. And you read the Democrats responding to it on the Internet, and boy, they're an angry, hate-filled bunch of racist people who call everybody racist, and they're severely disturbed. There's a big event today. Well, it's a historic event today that the Democrats are going to have to observe with at least a moment of silence, I think, because it's one of their biggest dogs. It's an important anniversary. Moment of silence for the Democrats today. I'm still checking to see what time it will be. Maybe it'll be at 9:11 this evening because they're very unwell. In fact, right now it's 9:13. We just passed the 9/11 mark a minute and a half ago. I apologize for letting that go by. But the Democrats need to hold a moment of silence because today is the 50th anniversary, 50 years ago today, a half century ago today, something big happened. What was it, Michael? It was big. It was a big thing. It was September 9th of 1976, and that's right, the communist dictator, therefore a hero of the Democrat Party, Mao Zedong of China, history's number one mass murderer, history's number one slaughter of people, took place under the Chinese leader in communist China, Mao Zedong. I like to call him Mao Zedong because I think it works better, but Mao old Mao there, Mao Zedong. I actually used to work with a man who traveled through the mountains of China with Mao Zedong during World War II. He was an American Army intelligence officer fighting against the Japanese. And he met up Ray Cromley, his name. And he became a news reporter later. He was at the Pentagon when I was at the Pentagon. And Ray Cromley, as an American Army intelligence officer, married up with this Chinese band of rebels that were fighting against the Japanese and traveled through and collected and provided intelligence because they were killing the Japanese in China. And remarkable stuff, Ray Cromley. And he traveled for ages with this man and this woman leading a band. And later on, he learned a few years later, hey, wait a minute, Mao just took over China. That's the guy that I was traveling through the Chinese mountains with, fighting the Japanese. But it was 50 years ago today that Mao died. And September 9th, 1976, that's 50 years ago. And Mao died. So the Democrats are going to have to, they're going to have to do something to commemorate their great leader. He murdered between 50 million and 75 million people. 75 million people. And the Democrats, they wear T-shirts with his face. They have wristwatches with his face. Somebody actually years ago gave me a Mao wristwatch. It was kind of tongue-in-cheek, I've got to say. And they have pictures, portraits, paintings, artworks of Chairman Mao on their walls at home, in their living room, in their dining room. They love murder. That's the thing about them, is that they're the left, and that's what they do. So, Mao, you know, we can't say that we miss you, because you're one of the biggest creeps in the history of humankind, and you are the number one mass murderer in the history of all time. Democrats love murder, don't they? They love Luigi Mangione. They love people that shoot Donald Trump and shoot at Donald Trump. The Democrats, they're not the good guys. They're the left. And Mao. So Mao, we it's not that we hardly knew you. We knew you quite well enough. Also, I don't know if anybody was watching tennis last night, unrelated to Mao, but I don't think there are even any Chinese people. Maybe I'm wrong. But the U.S. Open in New York, that's a big tennis competition. They're playing tennis. And we watched a bit of the tennis last night. We didn't watch all of it. Well, in fact, it was going to be hard to watch, wasn't it? Because it was, first of all, we were watching the women singles, and it was kind of fun. And we're watching it, and it was like, I'd say that they started slow. They started a bit slow, the women. But, Jessica, what's her name? Pagula, nice Italian girl, and very nice. And then Emma Navarro. It was nice, and they were nice. They seemed like they were doing pretty well, and they got better as the evening went on. And I said, well, I don't really know these women. I'm going to look them up. So I went to Al Gore's amazing internet, peace be upon him, and we are truly blessed to live in the same time as Al Gore, and he gifted us the internet. And so I looked him up. And it turns out, interestingly, I thought this was kind of, and it relates to Mao, actually, because Mao, a communist, stole everything from everyone at the end of a rifle, and nobody had anything, and then he killed them, because that's what communists do, and they're back, and they're here in the United States, and they call themselves the Democrat Party, and the Democrat Socialists, but that's the same party, never mind what James Carville says. But in any case, watching last night, and I was unaware when we were watching last night that today would be the 50th anniversary of the death of Chairman Mao. But I was watching Jessica Pagula and then the Emma Navarro. And I went to look them up. I'm like, who are these women? So I went and I looked. And it turns out that Jessica, this is kind of a remarkable thing, Jessica Pagula, her father is a billionaire. Her father is a billionaire. And he's worth apparently like $9.3 billion. He owns the professional hockey team in Buffalo, New York, the Buffalo Sabres. He's the owner of that. He's also one of the owners of the Buffalo Bills in the National Football League, the NFL. There's a game on TV tonight, as a matter of fact, NFL game. And I thought, well, that's kind of remarkable. Jessica Pagula, what's she doing this? Her father has $9.3 billion. He owns the Sabres and the Bills, part owner of the Bills. And that's just crazy. And I thought, well, poor Emma Navarro. That's really sad. She's got to be out here. I wonder if I said to my best girl, and my brother is staying with me from Chicago too, and I said, I wondered when they were taking to the court whether Jessica Pegula turned to Emma Navarro and said, doesn't matter what happens here, my father's a billionaire. She had just said that just to kind of stick it to her. But then I looked at Emma Navarro, and you know what? Emma Navarro's father is a billionaire. Emma Navarro, both of these women playing tennis in the U.S. Open, and they both have fathers that are billionaires. Emma Navarro's father is one of the most successful private equity guys in New York City, and their both fathers are multi-billionaires. So they got nothing to do with Mao, I guess. Isn't that amazing? And there are two daughters. They each have a daughter, and each of their daughters ended up playing in the U.S. Open in New York, and they ended up playing against another billionaire daughter. America is really something. We're a really cool place, I got to say. And we're not Mao's China, that's for sure. But that was fun. And it was a fun match to watch. It was. And then we went someplace. And we didn't stay, but it was good. And we did spend the three of us part of the afternoon, early evening at a patio having a couple of beers and light snacks. And that was good. Then came home for the pork fried rice at home, made right here in the kitchen. But that's not important now. So we've got that going. And then the tennis. This was pretty crazy because the women's game went. You know, it was not an early game. And then they said, oh, now we've got another match coming up. And stick around for the next match because it's going to be a real humdinger. And so, well, wait, what is this going on? And they had Ben Shelton versus Carlos Alcaraz. And Carlos Alcaraz, I think, is ranked number one. I understand if you don't care. It's professional tennis and everything. But they started playing past dinner time. They started playing. And they played. They played for 4 hours and 28 minutes. That's how long their match was between Ben Shelton, the men's thing, and Carlos Alcaraz. And remarkable stuff. And I guess Ben Shelton won. I didn't stay up for it. It was 4 hours and 28 minutes. I don't want to exaggerate. And the tennis match ended at 3:33 a.m. 3:33 a.m. is when the men's match, and I guess Ben Shelton beat Carlos Alcaraz, Carlos being number one in the world, but Ben Shelton beat him. Maybe he was tired because it was 4 hours and 28 minutes, and they wrapped it up at 3:33 a.m. That was pretty crazy. Tennis. That's I don't know, were they doing the programming for California time? Because, you know, technically it was only, what, midnight 33 in California. Remarkable stuff. So we've got, we also had some political competitions yesterday in the United States, and we've got update. We've got Talafrico and Ken Paxton, and the RNC midterm convention taking place in Dallas today and tomorrow, Dallas, Texas. Good stuff there. At Georgetown University, they're still planning on celebrating the one-year anniversary of Charlie Kirk's assassination. And I think, you know, Abdul al-Sayed and these people, they're not... Bernie Sanders has a great socialist idea. He's got to be mourning the loss of Chairman Mao. He remembers it well. He was in his 50s when Mao died. Remarkable stuff. And NFL football on national television tonight. We are at 888-630-9625.
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2: WMAL traffic from the Hadid Carpet Cleaning Traffic Center. 66 East, still watch for delays heading off and on through the Manassas interchanges and into the Sun Glare. Earlier crash at the Prince William Parkway cleared. 395, crash still blocks the left lane. Northbound at King Street, delays off of 95. Beyond that, we still have the delays near the Pentagon. Across the 14th Street Bridge, Potomac and Anacostia River crossings late to clear. Southbound GW Parkway is hung up before the overlooks. and now have a crash reported within those delays. 270 Spur now jammed to join the outer loop toward the Legion Bridge. Now from GarageDoorRepair.com, the WMAL Weather Channel forecast.
3: Mostly sunny, breezy at times with a high near 90. Mostly clear skies overnight, low 73.
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0: WMAL. All right, now, Chairman Mao, this is kind of fun. The human cost of Mao Zedong's reign of terror was colossal. Bizarrely, his regime also massacred hundreds of millions of sparrows. You know, the birds, they're little birds. Because Mao and the communists, they announced that they were starving to death because sparrows were eating their grain. See? So Chairman Mao, the communist leader in 1949 to 1976, he called for his people to murder sparrows because the sparrows were eating their grain and eating their food, and that's why they're starving. So, more details.
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2: WMAL traffic from the Hadid Carpet Cleaning Traffic Center. 395 North at King Street. Crash cleanup continues in the left lane. Delays back near the Beltway. Fairfax with the crash on Braddock Road near Pickett Road. That's slowing in each direction. Rush hour is just not giving up. Getting onto the freeway off of 395 and 295 northbound slows north of Blue Plains. Southbound heavy as you merge out of Chevrolet. We have improved on the intercounty connector from our earlier vehicle fire. No longer seeing delays westbound 200 to Georgia Avenue. You are good to go there. Now from GarageDoorRepair.com, the WMAL Weather Channel forecast.
3: Mostly sunny, breezy at times with a high near 90. Mostly clear skies overnight, low 73.
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2: Nice dry Wednesday, a little bit warmer in the upper 80s with sunshine and a south breeze. Tonight, mainly clear, low 70s. Thickening cloud showers and thunderstorms possible tomorrow, especially later. High near 90 degrees once again. From the Weather Channel, I'm meteorologist Ray Stajicon, WMAL.
3: Right now it is 78 degrees at Reagan National Airport. 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

0: I've got the mailbag. I'm looking at mailbag questions. We've got all kinds of good stuff. We've got aircraft carrier in Benghazi. We got our listeners, the people that we hang out with every day, are smart and pro-American people. So when we get our mailbag questions, they reflect that. And going through the mailbag, you know, I don't get them until generally till we're already on the radio on mailbag day and dive right in. So I'm looking forward to mailbag day. Today is mailbag day, and that's good stuff. But we've got a lot to talk about. We're still keeping our eyes open for what the Democrats are doing to honor Mao Zedong on the 50th anniversary of his passing into the gates of hell, where he continues to burn in the embers of Satan today, while the Democrats are standing up after-school Satan clubs around the country, and the Washington Post is praising him for it. We've got a lot coming up.
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3: 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Good morning. I'm John Matthews. The price of oil has passed $100 a barrel for the first time in almost 6 weeks after the U.S. military reported striking 5 Iranian tankers in response to attempted missile attacks on a Navy warship and after attacks by an Iranian-backed Houthi rebels on oil facilities in Saudi Arabia. Republicans gathering in Dallas for a midterm convention, a 2-day event that puts President Trump at center stage, with some party members skipping the affair, citing scheduling conflicts or high attendance fees. The convention will feature speeches from the president, Don Jr., and others. Amazon's applied for building permits in Ocean City and finding itself having to assure the town it is not looking to build a data center. Instead, it's seeking approval for a smaller building near the airport to support a high-capacity undersea data cable that connects Maryland to Ireland. The cable would be operational by 2028. Traffic and weather next.
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5: Around the Beltway now on the inner loop before River Road. Construction blocks the left lane. Pretty slow up from the Clara Barton Parkway. Then on the inner loop, you will be under speed from Greenbelt Metro down to the VW Parkway. After that, in delays from Route 50 to some construction near Medical Center Drive, exit 16 on the inner loop. The left lane there is closed. On the outer loop, still under speed from University Boulevard around to Georgia Avenue, and then from after Old Georgetown Road to the American Legion Bridge. Now from GarageDoorRepair.com, the WMAL Weather Channel forecast.
3: Sunny and breezy at times with a high near 90. It is 80 at Reagan National. 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

0: I'm still examining my mailbag questions, and I'm going to have to do some studying. I got to do my reading up, all that good stuff. All right, let's go back to the telephones, because lots of great Americans have called in and have smart things to say. This is not NPR. Let's go to Nick, calling from Michigan, because he's a Michigander. Nick, you're on the Chris Plant Show.
1: Good morning, Chris.
0: Hey,
1: nice
0: Nick.
1: To talk to you.
0: Welcome.
1: I heard you say something about Bernie Sanders campaigning on the 32-hour work week, and I couldn't help but remember when I was a business rep for the Painters Union, it's printed right in their constitution that we should all strive for the 32-hour work week but get 40 hours pay. And to be an officer, it's just like getting an office in the government. You have to swear your allegiance to promote their constitution. I might also add that I sat with the big shots on the executive board in Washington, and their names all ended in O, and they used a lot of brokering. And when they brought their executive council into the meeting, if they didn't use that guy to model Silvio on The Sopranos, I don't know who they used.
0: I was talking a little bit yesterday about the left loves to take over unions, like the American Federation of Teachers and these, you know, communists, because it's a steady flow of cash. Every 2 weeks, they steal something out of everybody's paychecks, and then they buy things with it, and they buy political power, the American Federation of Teachers, and the lunatic woman that runs that place. What was it? $177 million on political spending for the American Federation of Teachers so that they can not teach kids anything. But you were a union rep then with the Painters Union?
1: I was, sir. I was elected the business agent of the Grand Rapids local of the Painters Union.
0: Excellent.
1: I served for just about a year.
0: Uh-huh. Well, look, I mean, the unions are not...
1: I resigned my office.
0: Yeah.
1: I'm sorry, go ahead.
0: No, you go ahead. You got it. You called in.
1: Oh, I resigned my office upon reaching the conclusion that I was working for a communist organization by their own rules. And then after having a meeting with some representatives from Detroit who basically told me that my local would be submissive to their local, or they would have me fixed where I didn't care anymore.
0: I see. Well, yeah, it's like organized crime, right? The structure. And this is what I was talking about yesterday, because the American Federation of Teachers and Randy Weingarten, who's effectively a communist, and she was at a radical political event about a week ago, and she's awful. But they, you know, they take over the unions because it gives them political power, a voting block, and a steady stream of income of other people's money that they can then abuse as they wish. And there are two groups of people that love taking over unions, and it's communists and gangsters, like, you know, mafia, organized crime, right? And
1: I agree 100%.
0: Yeah.
1: The model, if you become a union member and an officer and you really look into it, the model, the capo regime model, it's exactly what they are.
0: Yeah. Yeah. And Detroit came into you in Grand Rapids and said, you will now be subordinate to us. We run you. You have nothing to say about anything. We own you. That's what they said.
1: Absolutely. Yeah. Yes, yes. They intended to put workers in my area without paying the dues and the fees that were required by contract. And when I tried to put a lien on the job to get the money that was owed my local, they pushed their nose over to the side and said, you know, you keep this up and you won't be keeping it up for very long.
0: Wow. But well said, push their nose over to the side. That's funny. Yeah, and they like characters out of The Sopranos. And yeah, and now, and again, you called in and you mentioned this, Nick, because Bernie Sanders is back to the 32-hour work week. And with 40 hours of pay. And who is it that will, you know, the winners and losers? And this is the, you know, this is what they try to do, Nick. This will appeal to the maximum number of people, right? That you'll work a 4-day work week, have 3 days off every week. And because of us gangsters threatening everybody, and they believe that, you know, political power comes from the barrel of a gun, just like Ron Blum said during the Obama administration, that it is, everything is by threat. There is at least an implied threat, and in reality, a very real and direct threat. And you saw it. You were there. You were at the table, and you said you're even in Washington D.C. and doing all that. So you've seen it at levels high and low, and the statewide, obviously Detroit is the big dog, and Grand Rapids is a smaller city in Michigan and all that stuff. You got a lot of crazy going on in Michigan and in Minnesota these days, don't you, Nick?
1: Well, you're not kidding, man. You're not kidding.
0: Got your jihadi there, El Sayed. Got Abdul Rahman Muhammad El Sayed. And
1: he hates Mackinac Island, by the way.
0: And he hates hates Mackinac, which is like one of the sweetest, nicest places on the planet Earth. Mackinac Island. My best girl and I vacationed there a couple of years ago. Grand Hotel. It's just one of the great places in America. And if you hate Mackinac Island, it's because, Nick, I would say, it's because you hate the United States of America and really Western civilization.
1: You are correct.
0: Yeah. Yeah, you've been to Mackinac, right?
1: I certainly have.
0: Yeah, and it's one of the most beautiful places.
1: I did the power crawl up there in 6 hours, baby.
0: Is that right? Power crawl in 6 hours. I've never done the power crawl there, but that is great. That's great. Nick, thank you. And look, I'm not an anti-union person. And when unions were created, over a century ago now, they were entirely legitimate and made perfect sense. And now in the modern world with instantaneous communications and everything, thanks to the patriarchy, you're welcome. Everything has changed from a century ago, certainly. And the unions still, I think, have a place, but then they're taken over by criminals, crooks, commies. They're all criminals, but that's remarkable. Then they got to be called on it. I'm a union member. When I started in radio, I was required to become a union member, and I've never had any problem. I'm perfectly content. I never really have much involvement with them, but I've got some. So I'm a union member, but it's not a gangster union. It's not a gangster union. Growing up, the people I grew up with working with in the news business, the cameramen and sound men and control room people were all union people. NABET and IBEW and, International Brotherhood of Electrical Workers and all that good stuff. And I'm not like a fraud. Unions are terrible. If they're not corrupt, they're not terrible. That's what I'd say. But, Nick, it is a problem because so many of them are corrupt and have been taken over by corrupt figures, right?
1: Absolutely. I was raised, my dad was a union iron worker, journeyman for 42 years.
0: Wow.
1: Drove the last rivet on the Mackinac Bridge. I couldn't be prouder of him or his brothers. But you're right. Once they're corrupt, once the Union International is corrupt, that's all there is to it.
0: Yeah, corruption bad. That's a great thing. Well, God bless you. Last rivet on the Mackinac Bridge, is that right?
1: That is correct. That's featured really cool. In the Discovery Channel documentary. Jim Sweeney drove the first one, and my dad, John Tisdron, drove the last one.
0: That is really cool. Nick, God bless you. Thank you. I'm glad you called in. That's fun stuff. It's a crazy world out there, isn't it? Thank you. Thanks, Nick. Let's go to Cindy, who's calling from Hilton Head Island, which is a real nice place to be in South Carolina. Cindy, you're on the Chris Plant Show.
2: Hi, Chris.
0: Hi.
2: I was the one that sent you the Monica Lewinsky cigars a while back. I hope you remember.
0: I certainly do.
2: Oh, good. It's part of your collection, I'm sure.
0: It absolutely is. A gem, an absolute gem. That's wonderful. Thank you.
2: Excellent. Well, I wanted to tell you my Henry Kissinger story right quick. I was, I think I was in second grade, and my uncle came from California, and he taught me a trick of where you take somebody's hands and pull them through their legs and flip them over. Uh-huh. And I just thought this was the coolest thing on the planet. So the next day I went to school, and Henry Kissinger's nephew was in my class, and because his uncle lived down the street from us.
0: Uh-huh.
2: And so I figured I'd try this out on little Henry. Well, he wasn't Henry. He was Mark. Excuse me. Oh, I shouldn't have even mentioned his name. But anyway, so I took the kid's hands and put them through, and I flipped him over, and I cracked his head on the linoleum so bad they had to take him to the hospital. And, of course, they had to call my mom and, you know, get her out of work, and she was just livid. And so, you know, they marched me home and everything. And as soon as he got out of the hospital, my mom marched me down to the Kissinger house and wanted me to apologize. So I knocked on what looked like this castle door to this home, and I was shaking. And who opens the door but Dr. Kissinger? And my mom told me this might happen, so I should be prepared. So I said, "Oh, Dr. Kissinger, I am so sorry that I hurt your nephew. Please forgive me and everything." And he says to me, "If what you do is stupid does not make you smarter, then you are no greater child," or something like that. And I was like, wow, he actually, you know, let me go on this one. And so I went running home to tell my dad that it was all okay, that Dr. Kissinger forgave me. My mom was having none of that.
0: That
2: I
0: is
2: got
0: great.
2: Such a spanking that night, I can't even tell you.
0: And Henry Ken, you're calling him Dr. Kissinger. Secretary Kissinger, Dr. Kissinger. That's hilarious. And what did he say about being a child?
2: Something. If you're not stupid and do something stupid as a child, you'll never become smart as an adult.
0: Wow. Okay.
2: Like that. Yeah.
0: I'll take it.
2: Big advice, yeah.
0: Yeah, that's pretty good. That's fun. Henry Kissinger at the door. That doesn't happen to every kid. That's a lot of fun.
2: Not at all.
0: Man, wow. And where were you living at the time?
2: Talked about that in the past.
0: Where were you living at the time?
2: Long Island.
0: Oh, really? Okay.
2: Huntington, Long Island, yes.
0: Okay. Well, Hilton Head Island is a little better than that, isn't it?
2: Yeah, I would say so.
0: Yeah,
2: I've been moving south ever since.
0: yeah, that's not uncommon, is it? Yeah, that's good stuff.
2: Cool.
0: Wonderful Henry Kissinger story. That is great. He didn't, and you know what? It was a nice thing to say, and it's true. Of course, kids are going to do things that people shouldn't do, and that's how you learn. And you should go out and make your mistakes. I certainly made my share of mistakes growing up, and look at me now. Whatever that means. I don't know what that means. Look at me now, and I'm not sure if look at me now is the best idea, you know. But, Sydney, thank you. Thank you very much from Hilton Head Island in South Carolina with a fun, personal Henry Kissinger story, which not everyone has. That's for sure. All right, and it is thank you. Thank you, Sydney. And it is mailbag day. So I've got to get going, get on that. And you know, before we do, because I'm looking at the clock now, and I know I can't get into the mailbag right now, but I'm looking forward. I got USS Midway in front of me, and good stuff coming. But let's go to Fred calling from Little Rock, Arkansas. Fred, you're on the Chris Plant Show.
3: Hello, sir. How are you?
0: Just wonderful. Thank you very, very much.
3: Okay. I just wanted to comment briefly on what happened in some Chinese history that perhaps helped Mao get to where he was in becoming the communist leader. If you remember, he had an opponent by the name of Chiang Kai-shek.
0: Mm-hmm.
3: And Chiang Kai-shek was the nationalist leader. And it was Mao who began the Communist Party, and they came into political conflict.
0: Right.
3: So they were having this conflict, and then World War II comes along and interrupts the situation. And during World War II, Chiang Kai-shek has the total backing of the United States.
0: Right.
3: Has total backing of finances, materials, the whole nine yards.
0: Right.
3: And just to give you an idea of what the United States thought of Chiang Kai-shek, at the end of the war, the United States lost total confidence in him as a political figure.
0: Right.
3: Then just to give you an idea of kind of how bad he seemed to be, under his nationalist leadership, the middle class was ruined. Massive amounts of worthless currency was printed by the nationalists.
0: Mm-hmm.
3: And for some reason or another, when the conflict became full scale again after World War II, the peasants supported Mao. So there was a conflict. It's called the Chinese conflict, 1948-1949. And in 1 year, Mao had totally destroyed, well, not totally, but had destroyed Chiang Kai-shek and his army. And that's the reason why Chiang Kai-shek went to Taiwan, because he was right. run out of China.
0: That's right. That's right. Yeah. And we wanted Chiang because we knew that Mao was a communist. And,
3: that's correct.
0: And that communism in China was going to be a bad thing. So we favored the nationalists because any choice other than the communists. And we were right, of course, in supporting the nationalists and Chiang over Mao, of course. And I mentioned earlier that I used to work with a news reporter, Ray Cromley, who was a remarkable guy, who as a U.S. Army intelligence officer in World War II, traveled in the mountains of China with a band of Chinese who were fighting against the Japanese. And it turned out that guy that Ray Cromley had been working with was a youngish Mao Zedong. And I talked to Ray Cromley about it, you know, campfires at night in the mountains Madame Mao dancing around the campfire at night, and amazing stories about being a U.S. Army intelligence officer in the mountains of China during World War II with a guy that turned out to be Mao. Crazy story, huh, Fred?
3: Very crazy, and just like I was saying, I don't know, it just sounds like that Mao was helped significantly with what seems to be an incompetent Chiang Kai-shek.
0: Yeah, yeah, that's... Yeah, history is a complicated place, isn't it? Thank you, Fred. Good stuff. We do have our mailbag questions coming up, among other things. There's a lot of news to get to that I have not yet gotten to either. Stay right there.
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0: Yes. All right. It is Wednesday, it is hump day, it is mailbag day here on the Chris Plant Show. It's not really Mao Zedong Day, but I do have, it was great getting to know a reporter, Ray Cromley, Colonel, World War II intelligence officer in communist, well, in China before it was communist during World War II. Amazing guy. He also studied, he was a physics guy at UC Irvine. And one of his pals when he was studying physics at UC Irvine in California was Albert Einstein, who would come and lecture on physics and things. He studied under Albert Einstein when he was studying physics. That's pretty good. And then found himself in the mountains with Chairman Mao and Madam Mao during World War II. Wildness, we have the mailbag questions coming up. I also have President Trump coming up. President Trump on September 11th, because, you know, that's that anniversary, 25th anniversary coming up the day after tomorrow, today being the 9th. Tomorrow is the 10th, and miscreants at Georgetown University will be celebrating the assassination of Charlie Kirk, which was 1 year ago tomorrow. So we've got that. And also Mom Donnie in New York Zoran being disinvited to the September 11th events in New York. And he says he's going to come anyway. He's going to bring an AK-47 and an exploding vest, we think. That's coming up, too.
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23: WMAL News at 11. Good morning. I'm John Matthews. President Trump has announced a ban on certain Canadian goods as the trade war continues.
1: The law President Trump is using here lets a president ban products from countries that he or she thinks are discriminating against U.S. commerce. As of September 9th, these Canadian products are just banned. Some alcoholic beverages, some dairy products, and some large motorcycles from Canada. The president is explaining his reasoning like this. The Canadian government have banned American small businesses and companies from selling into their government procurement markets, even though Canada gets broad access into the massive American government procurement market.
23: Fox News' Peter Doocy. From a trade war to the real war, Iran is targeting U.S. assets in the Gulf region.
2: Iranian forces continue to try and fail to take out U.S. military ships in the region, and they are paying a heavy price for doing so. CENTCOM posted no U.S. Navy warship has been struck. All IRGC attempted attacks failed. Meanwhile, U.S. forces have successfully destroyed 10 Iranian tankers in just the last week. These vessels were part of a multi-billion dollar shadow network that funds the IRGC, and Iran cannot defend them.
23: Fox News' Steve Harrigan. One byproduct of the tankers being struck, rising oil prices, hitting $100 a barrel today for the first time in 6 weeks. A national data center plan aimed at protecting residents and communities has been introduced by Northern Virginia Congressman Suha Subramaniam.
3: Enough is enough.
12: Subramaniam's proposal has several bills, including the Responsible Data Center Siting Act, which focuses on establishing best practices for how centers are placed, while also minimizing cost and environmental impacts. The Data Center Fair Share Act will require those providers to pay the full cost of grid and upgrades needed to power the centers.
3: We've had enough of seeing our utility bills skyrocket to build power infrastructure for data centers. We've had enough of seeing massive power lines run through homes, schools, and beautiful land.
12: States that fail to follow through could lose federal highway funding. Scott Lynn on WMAL and WMAL.com.
23: Police are searching for a Lyft driver accused of abducting two women during a ride in Prince William County.
24: Police say 25-year-old Adar Bulut picked up the pair around midnight Sunday, and police say they got into an argument about the payment. That's when the victims say Bulut refused to let them out of the car and kept driving. He eventually let them go, and the women were not harmed. The driver now faces two counts of abduction and one count of reckless driving. Police say if you recognize his name or if you've been in a car with him before, to give them a call.
23: 7 News, Adriana Hopkins. A D.C. man had nearly a quarter of $1 billion in Bitcoin stolen in a con job.
25: 22-year-old Malone Lam, a Singaporean national, has pleaded guilty to helping orchestrate a scheme that prosecutors say stole about $245 million in Bitcoin. One D.C. man was targeted after co-conspirators posed as Google employees and gained access to his accounts. Prosecutors say the stolen millions fueled exotic cars, designer goods, luxury watches, and even private jet rides. Lam faces up to 20 years in federal prison.
23: 7 News' Adam Longo. Checking your money. The Dow is down 327 points at this hour. The Nasdaq is down 137. Up next, traffic and weather on WMAL.
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23: 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Here is Steve Hirshhorn in the Hadid Carpet Cleaning Traffic Center.
29: 25 in Virginia is looking pretty good. Northbound, southbound, just a brief delay as you head.

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8: 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I spent 2 years in China many moons ago. 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
11: WMAL News at 11:30. I'm Heather Curtis. The price of oil tops $100 a barrel for the first time in almost 6 weeks after attacks on oil facilities and ships in the Middle East threatened to debilitate an already weakened supply chain. The most heavily traded contract contract for a barrel of Brent crude, the international standard, climbed early today, briefly topping $100. U.S. benchmark crude climbed above $95 a barrel, and the average price for a gallon of regular gas ticked up 7 cents overnight to hit $4.22, according to AAA. President Trump will deliver a keynote address at night one of the Republican National Convention in Dallas tonight and speak again tomorrow to close the event out. Other speakers include Vice President J.D. Vance and cabinet members like Attorney General Todd Blanche. Traffic and weather next.
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14: On the inner loop of the Beltway in Maryland, delays from Route 50 down to some construction in the left lane near Medical Center Drive. After that, in a delay as you continue on the inner loop from 210 to the Wilson Bridge, where there's some construction in the right lane of the main lanes. You want to use the local lanes to avoid delays heading across the Wilson Bridge. Inner loop before River Road, the roadwork is in the left lane, causing delays from the Clara Barton Parkway, northbound 395 and express lanes at the 14th Street Bridge. You lose one right lane for construction. Now from GarageDoorRepair.com, the WMAL Weather Channel forecast.
11: Today, mostly sunny, breezy at times with highs near 90. Tonight, mostly clear with lows around 73. Right now, 80 degrees in Washington. I'm Heather Curtis on WMAL.
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7: WMAL. All right, we have returned. We've got lots of audio still to get to of crazy Democrats, but I rudely, and I apologize, Michael, in Grand Rapids, where people are polite, And I started talking to you and then realized that I had run out the clock already, so my apologies. But Michael was just calling in about Hassan Piker and Chairman Mao. Today, the 50th anniversary of Chairman Mao dying, dead, going straight to hell on a rocket ship. But Michael was saying, couple years ago, you were just talking like 2 years ago, and you were getting ready to go to China, where the communists are, and I rudely interrupted you. I apologize, Michael.
8: Yes, no problem. I was just, I'm going to share some thoughts on how I see the liberals when they quote Chairman Mao through the lens of my own experience, which it actually wasn't a couple of years ago. It was 25 years ago. Was 25 years ago. I departed my second as a young man, as a young college student, who had fallen in love with studying Chinese. I fell into it on somewhat of a whim as a freshman in college at a Grand Rapids school called Calvin College, and it just became my passion. And I then studied in Beijing for about 8 months, and I came home and immediately wanted to go back. And ended up through a program through Johns Hopkins, through their School of Advanced International Studies right there in D.C. But I departed on that trip on September 10, 2001.
7: Wow.
8: So I departed from Grand Rapids Airport on the 10th on a beautiful day from Grand Rapids through Detroit. The Grand Rapids flight was delayed. I made the Detroit flight to Shanghai and the connection to Nanjing. My luggage did not. And when I arrived in Nanjing, I went to an internet cafe at the foreign students' dormitory and saw on the homepage of Yahoo that one of the Twin Towers was down, which was a very interesting time to be in China and abroad with limited phone service and what have you. But the comment about Hassan Piker and people like that quoting Chairman Mao and wearing Chairman Mao's suits, I think back to my time there in the early 2000s with a lot of American classmates, but a ton of Chinese friends who today would be like me in their mid-40s. And back then, around 2000, no Chinese people wanted to go back to the days of Mao. People had reverence for Mao because they viewed him as the founder of the PRC. And when I went to the Chairman Mao's mausoleum in Tiananmen Square, there was great reverence and there was silence. Some debate as to among foreigners as to whether that was actually his physical body or not. But there was great reverence as the founder of the country. But no one wanted to go back to those ideas. They wanted to move forward.
7: Yeah.
8: And now we have some liberals in our country that wear a Mao suit and quote Mao as though they've discovered some amazing philosophy.
7: Right.
8: That's the path to the future.
7: And you are talking about Hassan Piker, who spoke to the college Democrats, and he wore a totally Mao-like suit. And we played a soundbite earlier today, might have inspired you to call in, of Hassan Piker praising Mao. And of course, Anita Dunn and these Obama administration people praising Chairman Mao. And Hassan Piker, today's Democrat Party, impersonating Chairman Mao and singing the praises of Chairman Mao, who again is his most noteworthy accomplishment is killing more people than any human being in history.
8: Correct. It is. And even you had me just now dusting off some of my old history books. One of the back then, one of the preeminent U.S. historians on China, John Fairbanks, one of his quotes was the Chinese path to socialism had led over a cliff.
7: And, oh, is that right? Yeah.
8: Yes.
7: Yeah, that's what I said. I said the Great Leap Forward. Unfortunately, when they launched the Great Leap Forward, they were standing on the edge of a cliff. That was my joke earlier.
8: Yeah, that was one of his quotes. And through the Great Leap and the four paths also had me. I remember learning that when I was there. And there were the four cleanups. There were constantly these movements, sort of like our liberals have today.
7: Right.
8: There's always a new soup du jour in terms of whatever movement is next, whether it's Me Too or Black Lives Matter.
7: Occupy Wall Street. Yeah, they're constantly, they want people to join.
8: They do.
7: And to follow.
8: They want people to join.
7: Yeah.
8: They want people to join. And to tie Hassan Piker into my current location, one of my concerns right now is one of the soup du jours here is Abdul Al-Sayed.
7: Yeah, that's a fact.
8: Because I see more of his signs than any other Democrat. More of his signs than the Democrat gubernatorial nominee.
7: Is that right? The signs everywhere. Yeah, yeah.
8: There are more signs. And, in fact, Kent County, Michigan is the fourth largest county in the state of Michigan. The three largest are all the Detroit area.
7: Uh-huh.
8: Fourth largest is Kent County, Michigan.
7: Yeah.
8: And in the August primary, the county in the entire state of Michigan that had the greatest margin for Abdul over his competitor, Haley Stevens, was my county. It was Kent County. Mm. But we also have a dynamic where our local Democrat congresswoman is not endorsing him. There's a bit of a food fight here, and Michigan will be an interesting one to watch.
7: Yeah. Might be more than a food fight by the time we're done. Michael, I'm really glad you called in. I'm glad you had those great adventures in China, and that you, obviously you go there. You don't come away a commie. Bernie Sanders goes to the Soviet Union and comes away a commie and all that good stuff, but crazy. I would just say one thing before we go. I might say soups du jour rather than soup du jours. What do you think about that?
8: Did I say that? Did I actually say that? I said that. I hope this isn't being recorded.
7: probably is somewhere. That's funny. I'm like a semantic geek. The nuns made me this way.
8: I know you are. And that's why we love you up here, Chris.
7: That's very funny.
8: We also love you because you love Michigan.
7: Yeah, Michigan is your greatest. Yeah.
8: Yes, I was just in South Haven last weekend.
7: No kidding.
8: Some friends who were coming up from Ohio. And we had a little South Haven rendezvous. And I heard a caller earlier mention Mackinac Island. Just a few weeks ago, I went up there for the first time since I was a kid, and it is lovely.
7: It is beautiful. It's just beautiful and wonderful. And Democrats hate it because it's nice, and they don't like things that are nice or people that are nice. Nice is not their bag. Am I right about that?
8: No. Yeah, it's pretty friendly. It's pretty nice. When my parents would visit me in D.C., my mom was constantly saying hi to people on the sidewalk.
7: Right.
8: And in the elevator. And I said, Mom, people don't do that here.
7: I still do it. I still do it myself. And my best girl and I, we laugh about it all the time. We still laugh about it. And my brother is visiting from Chicago right now. And we go to South Haven with him in the summertime, and we joke about it. We walk around and say hello to people on the sidewalk and in elevators, and we laugh about it when they look surprised when you say hello. They don't know how to respond. They're liberals.
8: They do. They're shook.
7: They are. They are.
8: Yes.
7: Great stuff. Yes. Love the Gerald R. Ford International Airport in Grand Rapids, too. Great airport. Wonderful.
8: Consistently rated one of the best mid-sized airports in the country. And
7: I'd vote that way, too. Yes. When you were in South Haven, did you go to Admiral Jack's on the river and drink beer?
8: You know, I don't drink anymore, so I tend to avoid places like that. I got that. I actually spent a decade in Chicago practicing law, and that's a little bit of a high-drinking environment.
7: It is. That's true.
8: I'm living a very happy, very sober life.
7: Oh, that's good.
8: Approaching 3 years.
7: Good for you.
8: I did not go there. I did go to Clementine's for some onion rings.
7: Oh, that's good. And the beach. They have a great
8: on the main drag. And the beach.
7: Yeah, the beach is just great.
8: It was a gorgeous day.
7: Sand is great. The lake is great there. It's wonderful. The people are great. Wonderful Michigan call, Grand Rapids call. Thank you, Michael.
8: Thank you so much, Chris.
7: Love it. And yeah, and in South Haven, Admiral Jack's is on the Black River there, right in the middle of town, and it's an old 100-year-old steel-hulled boat, and it's a bar, as you might imagine, and I think they might have food too, but I'm not sure. And Captain Lou's right over by the drawbridge too. South Haven is great. It's America. All right, thank you, Michael. Let's go to audio because there are too many crazy Democrats out there. And we've got a, where do we want to go? We want to go, Mom, Donnie? No, we want to go, I know where we want to go. Where do we want to go? See, let's go to the jurors. I know I even took notes on it, too. Oh, yeah, then we got to get to the crazy guy who's the obese, black, gay, transgender communist, right? He's a communist. And he's got nothing but complaints. He can't stop complaining. But let's go to the jurors because, This was not at all what I expected, and I've got to confess, it's not at all what I predicted. And the Clancy trial, which was deadlocked because one juror out of 12 stood firm and said, I'm not budging, I'm going to, and it turns out it was a man and not one of the nine women, it was one of the three men on the jury, and he said that he's not leaving until they convict her of the most serious crimes of which she had been accused. And the 11 jurors said, nuh-uh, no way, we're not budging, we're not, you're all alone out there, you're going to have to come in and join the 11 of us and not convict her. Not convict her. And her lawyer, who seems like a good lawyer, he just amazing. He said, oh, the 11 were for acquittal. Now, he may be embellishing slightly, for acquittal, and only one wanted to convict, and the 11 wanted to let her walk like O.J. Simpson. You know, you can go. If the baby diaper don't fit, you must acquit. So here is a Clancy juror. Her name is Paula Devlin, and she's talking. They call the one juror that was a holdout who wanted to convict her of murdering her three children. They're calling that juror the rogue juror. Listen to this.
0: He was very arrogant. He really did not take anything that anybody said. The nurses, he tried to ask a question about the medications, and we went back to the report from South Shore Hospital. We had the toxicology report. We could see exactly the amounts. The nurses in the room spoke to that and
17: talked to
0: that.
17: There were nurses on the jury. There were nurses on the jury.
0: Yes.
22: Sorry.
0: And they spoke to that, specific thing. That was a question that he had. And he just completely disregarded the information that they gave him.
7: He completely disregarded the information that they gave him. I think he would feel otherwise. I think he, this guy, the holdout juror, she's very angry with him. He's an arrogant man, disregarded the evidence. I don't know if he disregarded the evidence. If the 11 of you were going to say not guilty of anything, and this one guy was saying guilty, then, you know, geez. The four-person, that's the foreman of the jury, but it's a woman. So they say four person. It's very silly. Four skin person. The Ronnie Carlson. Ronnie Carlson. It's R-O-N-I. It's a lady juror. And listen to this one, because this got my attention.
0: He had reasonable doubt. He admitted he had reasonable doubt after we watched that video of the interview. I think that's when it was. He admitted he had reasonable doubt. And I started filling out the forms. I was so excited. I actually, there were three forms I had to fill out.
7: Forms.
0: And I started filling them out. I wrote my signature on each one. And then he said, but I'm still not going to say that she's not guilty by reason of insanity.
7: Still not going to say she's not guilty because she's insane. She's not guilty. And this one guy was standing. And this lady is the foreman of the jury. So she's like, oh, good, we got a verdict. And we're going to, she started writing them. And then he said, but I'm still not going to say she's not guilty because he had a, he had an issue with declaring that she's not guilty, knowing that she murdered her three children. And the 11 apparently were saying, not guilty, not guilty. And now, whether nobody's asked the right questions. Nobody's falling back. So, well, there are nurses on the jury. How many? Were there nine nurses? Were there two nurses? You said nurses, plural. And the so-called interviewer doesn't ask any follow-up questions because nobody's good at this anymore. And here's a juror who's just going by the name Kelly, first name Kelly. Don't want to use the last names. And that's understandable because there are too many crazy people out there and the internet and cable TV and all that. But here's the juror, Kelly. So listen to this. The guy just couldn't get over the fact that she murdered her three children.
23: We read to him on numerous occasions the definition of reasonable doubt from
7: Judge
23: Sullivan's instruction.
7: Reasonable.
23: He actually said one day in the end, well, why don't we have the judge come in and read it again? And we were like, no, we have it in front of us. We don't need that. And we would highlight it. And, you know, so-and-so, this is the definition of reasonable doubt. But he had the hardest time getting off the fact that Lindsay viciously killed her children.
7: He had the hardest time getting off the fact that Lindsay viciously killed her children. Lindsay Clancy, he just had a hard time. But she did kill the children, right? Oh, yeah. But you're going to find her not guilty, is that right? The lawyer wanted to debate the legal definition of reasonable doubt, and this is something they tried to pick nits over. They're nitpickers, so they're picking nits. Isn't that amazing? All right, I've got to say, I'm kind of with the one holdout. Why you're all finding her not guilty, but you know that she did it, right? Yeah, well, then they say reasonable doubt, and then the interviewer doesn't ask the follow-up questions, and we're back to idiot square one. Speaking of idiot square one, wait till you hear Deshaun L. Harrison, socialist, black, obese, LGBTQ, tranny, communist, and he's angry. He's at the socialist convention in Chicago over the weekend. That's coming up.
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7: All right, I want to share a couple sound bites of this guy at the Socialist Convention in Chicago over the weekend. Dashaun, D-A apostrophe, S-H-A-U-N, misspelling Sean twice. Dashaun L. Harrison, he's a socialist, he's a communist. He's a morbidly obese black man who's LGBT and trans, and he's at and a communist. Did I mention a communist? And let's listen to Dashaun at the Socialist Convention in Chicago. He's complaining that these GLP-1 weight loss drugs are designed to enslave black people or fat people or something like that.
13: Black fatness is made meaningful through suffering, through surveillance, and through control.
7: Suffering, control.
13: And the policing of that black fat flesh anchors entire systems of governance.
7: Fat,
13: without
7: black
13: a population
7: flesh
13: to discipline, there would be no BMI, government, no obesity epidemic, and no medical or scientific institutions organized around managing fatness.
7: That's right. There would be no epidemic. There would be no body mass index. It's racist. It's sexist. It's fattist. Dashaun misspelled L. Harrison.
13: Body fascism is not some relic of the past.
7: Body fascism.
13: Active feature of modern imperial regimes.
7: Imperial.
13: Every time a government decides whose body must be protected,
7: government,
13: and whose bodies must be erased for the sake of national imagery,
7: abort him.
13: It's body fascism.
7: Fascism.
13: Every time there's a call for sovereignty by state powers with the intent to maintain borders, this is body fascism.
7: Borders.
13: Every time black flesh is wrangled, dismembered, abused, this
7: abortion
13: is body fascism.
7: It's body fascism. It's everything is body. This is today's time. This is a mental illness. This man is mentally ill. And he's got a website, and it's funny. On the website, they're advertising for GLP-1 weight loss drugs. Here's Dashaun.
13: GLP-1s just mark a new phase in body fascism.
7: GLP-1, fascism.
13: The political deployment of GLP-1s is
7: political.
13: Fascistic. Not because individuals take them, but because
7: right,
13: the conditions under which they become necessary are shaped by a world fixated on genociding fat people.
7: Genocide.
13: This is a structural critique that asks what
7: fat
13: happens
7: people
13: when the conditions produced by capitalism, by public health, by
7: capitalism,
13: the state apparatus, and by anti-black desire align around a single bodily ideal that leaves little to no room for divergence and punishes any body that does. Whereas earlier diet drugs were often associated with vanity or addiction, GLP-1s are positioned as responsible medicine, promising relief rather than restraint.
7: Yeah, sure. Seems like a reasonable guy. Isn't that amazing? He's at the Socialist Convention in Chicago saying this stuff, and they're genociding as a verb, I guess. he must have gone to an Ivy League institution. Morbidly obese, black. It's GLP-1 weight loss drugs are a racist conspiracy because they're genociding fat people.
14: We are one nation, under God, indivisible, together.

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2: WMAL News at Noon. I'm Heather Curtis. Northern Virginia Congressman Suhas Subramaniam introduces a national plan that would bring more regulation and building oversight to data centers.
3: Welcome to the epicenter of Data Center Alley.
4: 300 plus already exist in the Congressman's Virginia 10th District, with another 200 in the planning stage, but his proposal would cover coast to coast.
3: We're going to make sure that we don't subsidize the power infrastructure of data centers by mandating that states actually have large load tariffs in place to make sure that data centers are paying for their own power.
4: Subramaniam says he's tired of seeing residents' power bills spike due to the centers, and he's tired of seeing power lines in communities and near schools.
3: We also need to make sure that we are siting them in a way that makes sense.
4: Scotland on WMAL and WMAL.com.
2: Color Ocean City skeptical about Amazon's plans for a technical support building at the town's airport.
5: The retail giant submitted plans for a small building that would support a high-capacity undersea data cable connecting Maryland to County Cork in Ireland. Amazon says the building would not store or process data, rather it would house power equipment to support the data cable along the seabed. It's an important distinction in Worcester County, which has a 12-month moratorium that covers data centers and cable landing stations, but not specifically power feed buildings. If the project's completed, it would be operational by 2028. John Matthews on WMAL and WMAL.com.
2: The DOJ's Scam Center Strike Force says it's busted an illicit Chinese marketplace for scam services. Shinbi is run on Telegram, where vendors market their services to scam center operators. Once a scammer purchases a service from the vendor, Shinbi holds money to be paid to the vendor until the vendor's services are complete. U.S. Attorney for D.C. Jeanine Pirro says the Strike Force took about $52 million of cryptocurrency involved in scam laundering in one day. Pirro vowing to continue to dismantle organized Chinese crime, saying if organized crime can buy a custom website and a money laundering service the way you order takeout, then every American with a retirement account is in the blast radius. Checking your money, the Dow's down 416 points, NASDAQ off 169. Traffic and weather next.
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2: Here's Steve Hershorn in the Hadid Carpet Cleaning Traffic Center.
11: Around the Beltway now on the inner loop before River Road, the construction blocks the left lane, just a minor slowdown.

0: We're on this issue of the assassination attempt and the murder of Corey Comparator. Jim, in our team, we just got into this. They have us out in a space just outside of the arena because Jim's not allowed inside. No, just kidding. No, it's just a media area. And we were concerned we weren't going to make it on time. And we literally left with hours of notice. We were concerned we weren't going to get through the gauntlet of security. I mean, I'm telling you, they have this thing locked down so tight. And that's great that they do. It's great that they do. But the sad thing is the reason that right. You would have to lock it down this tight. I get it. Any event that involves the president is always going to have a Secret Service requirement. It's always going to have some amount of security theater you've got to go through. But it just feels to me, having been to a lot of these, like they are taking... They're not hesitating at all. Every precaution's being addressed. Everything. They're looking in every nook and cranny. I'm seeing flashlights up in storage containers on the buses, the shuttles that they're moving us in. You know, they've got it's just every you got to scan as you go through every door. They are keeping this thing locked down tight, and you and I both know why.
1: Yes.
0: There's an assassination culture out there. Like
1: a leftist death cult.
0: A leftist death cult. Yes, it's true. It's really true. And as a result, protecting the president of the United States, this is a big mission. It's a no-fail mission, and it's a huge, huge deal. I say this as I watch Evita Duffy's walking by. Evita Duffy's here. Evita Duffy Alfonso, soon to be a politician's wife, an elected official's wife. Michael Alfonso is going to win in a landslide in Wisconsin in that great congressional seat, enthusiastically endorsed by the Vince Show. There goes... Evita, as she walks by, we'll have to say hello to Evita in a bit. But the security here, there's a reason for it.
1: Yes.
0: There's a reason it's like this. The left keeps trying to kill him. And by the way, Trump's position on this is both hilarious and true, which makes it a perfectly good Trump position. He's like, they wouldn't try to kill me if I wasn't effective. Like, they only try to kill the effective ones, he said. And you sit back and you start to think about it from a historical perspective, you're like, he's got a point. The difference makers, the change agents... And so what is President Trump going to do with this convention? Is he going to make it about him in a lot of ways? Yes.
1: Of course.
0: Is that a good idea? Yes. Tell me. Okay, pick a different Republican politician right now, would you? Pick a different Republican politician who sits at a higher ranking in terms of promoting their agenda, their vision, their results, their delivery. Pick one. And there's lots of people we like, including some we're going to talk to today and over the course of the next 2 days at this convention. We're going to talk to lots of people we like. Obviously, anybody with any common sense whatsoever is looking at this going, the people voted for Trump, massive margin, he wins every swing state, and then he gets into office now, especially in 47. And they've been delivering with such ruthless, wonderfully ruthless aggression that he's got a great story to tell. I mean, he could just stand up there and be like, remember when we didn't have a border? Thank you, ladies and gentlemen. Vote for Republicans this November. And he could walk up. Now, he's not going to do that because he's got to build the weave in. There's going to be a weave. And it'll stretch on. That teleprompter operator's got to have some work cut out for him. They're used to it. But just think about that. And then, you know, the state of the economy. We just got a great economic report, the month of August. Double expectations for job creation. He just inked this Venezuela deal. I mean, it is absurdly good. It's bonkers that the media have not spent any more time dwelling on it.
1: No, you know what I've seen him say about it?
0: What's
1: well,
0: that?
1: This is Trump's being a socialist because he's taking over the oil fields and leasing them to American companies.
0: You would have to not know anything to arrive at that conclusion. You'd have to have no context whatsoever to arrive at that conclusion. You know what happened in Venezuela? You know what the communists did to America? They stole the entire industry we built in Venezuela.
1: Right.
0: So Trump's vision on this, and he declared it up front, was let's go in, let's get Maduro out of there. They got him on the charges. They got Maduro out of there. The people of Venezuela were resorting to eating zoo animals under communism. Trump says, how about this? How about the resources you have are used to enrich you, the oil of Venezuela? And then meanwhile, I'm going to make sure that America gets back what is ours, which is we built the entire industry in Venezuela. And now we have access to 65 billion freaking barrels of oil, proven barrels of oil, that heavy sour crude that we refine right here in the United States. We have access to it. So does Trump have good stories to tell? No doubt. Now, does he also have conflicts to resolve? Does he have other problems to address? Do we have to get more people arrested? Accountability? Do we have to settle up in Iran? Do we have to settle up between Russia and Ukraine as he continues to pursue those things? Yeah, that's what it means to be president of the United States. And in fact, the president, I've heard him lamented before, that oftentimes his big successes don't get much conversation after they're achieved. He said, you know, you lock down the border, nobody wants to talk about what you did before. They only ask, what have you done for me lately? And so the president in real life is confronting, if there's a headwind, it's going to be that, where people don't have a full appreciation, I think, for what he's achieved. That could be part of it. Other parts of it are, you know, you really have to fight in order to succeed against a lot of the headwinds that have been created by the left in the United States of America. Joe Biden set us back meaningfully. The fact that we're in $40 trillion in debt right now, not a small thing. Your children and your grandchildren and their futures depend entirely on whether or not we can conquer that problem. So does the president have more to do? Absolutely. But I think these next 48 hours, what you're going to hear from him is going to be his report back to you on what he has done for you. You empowered him, and now he's going to return back to you, to the board. He wants to speak to the board, and he wants to tell you, here's why I need help in Washington. You'll hear that from the president in a way that only he can deliver, and I've got a lot more to share with you ahead on The Vince Show.
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17: 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Vince Colonnais.
0: One of my favorite things from this Politico newsletter this morning, crapping all over the convention, before the convention happens, is they talk to, you ready for this description? A Republican lobbyist close to the White House who attended an RNC donor event at the Ritz-Carlton told us the vibes are very bad. The vibes. So just to be clear, so everybody understands, at the Ritz-Carlton in Dallas, Texas, at a big dollar donor event, the guy didn't get good vibes at the donor event.
18: I'm thinking that's a him problem.
0: I mean, it's just so silly. The whole thing is so silly. And in a lot of ways, look, I mean, President Trump has definitely attracted, like, rich people who want to support his agenda, no doubt some of whom are looking to just get purchased to, like, the government. You know, they want to get closer to the power. No question whatsoever. But it's so funny, in 2026, the year of our Lord, 2026, I'm reading stuff like, you know, the donor class doesn't exactly love everything about Trump. And I'm like, okay, well, you're kind of missing the point. It's not the donor class that got the guy elected. Remember, Trump comes into office originally in 2016, great year, and destroys Hillary Clinton, and he's got a fraction of the money. Everything was about, like, well, Trump's done for. Hillary's got a $1 billion war chest. There's no chance that he's going to be able to defeat her. What? And of course he did. It wasn't about the money. It was about the candidate. It was about the message. And it was about the base. It was about the people who supported him. So this, oh, the vibes are very bad. It's so silly. And look at the other side, by the way. How are the vibes on the left? Have you looked at approval ratings for Congress? Have you looked at approval ratings for the Democrats? Every time CNN has a segment, and, you know, God bless him, but Harry Enten, the numbers enthusiast, every time they're like, take a look at these numbers. It doesn't. Trump is down 2 points from what he used to be a couple weeks ago. And then you're like, well, wait a second. Pause. Where are the Democrats at right now? Actually, and usually I think Harry does tell us, so that creates frustrating segments for CNN. But they're in the toilet. And here's why. Because they've allowed lunatics to overtake their party. So in addition to hearing the report card on how well President Trump has done, his agenda, you're also going to hear a report card on what the left is up to. It's a scouting report. You're going to get a scouting report on the left. Abdul El-Sayed, Zoran Mamdani, Ilhan Omar, Tampon Tim Walz, Talafrico, James Talafrico in Texas. You know, you go down the list and you're like, these people have insane ideas. They bear no resemblance to a normal person. Talafrico, who, by the way, our producer, Josh, and our team, our podcast team, they arrive in Dallas-Fort Worth yesterday, land at the airport, go to baggage claim, and who's standing next to them with, like, four grown men bodyguards next to him in order to protect him? Because he's very, what is the expression, waifish, maybe?
1: Yes.
0: He's a little waifish. James Talafrico is at, did you hear about this? James Talafrico, baggage claim yesterday. Josh snaps a photo of him.
1: Did he have a Hello Kitty backpack?
0: I gotta check. I posted it online. Go to my X account. Talafrico's at baggage claim yesterday, and the only missed opportunity we had there was Josh did not approach him and ask him, what are the six genders? Please, describe them in detail. What are the, actually, no, you can skip some of the details, but tell us about six genders. What do you mean by that? The guy's a whack job. The guy's a whack job. And here in Texas, Jim, I don't know if you've turned your television on in the last 48 hours, but you see that President Trump's PAC, MAGA Inc., is now up with millions of dollars in advertising in this race. They've just gone live. Elon Musk's America PAC is up with millions of dollars in advertising in this race. It turns out Elon doesn't like the trans stuff. That's also a big thing for him because he had a kid, right, who he was very public about this. He said that this poison has infected one of his children, and he's horrified by it. And in fact, I believe Elon described that as kind of his radicalizing moment where he's like, I'm done. I'm done with the left. I'm done with their garbage. They're destroying even my own children. I'm not playing that anymore. He goes, he buys a gigantic social media platform, Twitter, now X, you know, supports the president of the United States in 2024. So these guys are now firing on all cylinders. Remember all that stuff about, is Trump going to spend the war chest? Is he going to use the money? It's going right now. And the reason it's going right now, you know why they waited till this moment? It's because Labor Day's here and gone. And it's after Labor Day when voters really lock in. You listen to Rush for years talking about this. It's after Labor Day. That's when people start to really switch on to what's happening in American politics.
1: There is a fantastic ad, though, that is being used by the Paxton campaign right now. I just saw it yesterday. I don't know if you've seen it yet. They use basically his quotes about Christianity. It's an AI version of James Talarico.
0: Yep.
1: And he's writing the King James Talarico.
19: The midterms are almost here, and Republicans could be in deep trouble. Polls show Democrats leading in key races. Tonight, Rob Finnerty on Newsmax reveals the growing threat from the DSA and the radical left. With less than 60 days to go, Finnerty says it's time for the GOP to hit the panic button. The House may go, and control of the Senate is up for grabs. 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Americans are angry. And Newsmax shows you how the progressive left wants total control of Congress. Talarico, El-Sayed, AOC, Bernie Sanders. Finnerty reveals President Trump's secret plan to fight back. Don't miss Finnerty tonight at 8 p.m. Eastern on Newsmax. 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
20: On the inner loop of the Beltway at the Wilson Bridge, in the through lanes, the right lane is blocked with construction causing delays from 210. And now the local lanes are also slow from 210 to the Wilson Bridge, trying to avoid the construction in the main lanes. Inner loop in Montgomery County, just before River Road, the construction blocks the left lane. The slowdown begins after the Clara Barton Parkway. Now it's not a major delay. 95 southbound in Virginia, the construction is in the right lane after 123 before the Prince William Parkway. Now from GarageDoorRepair.com, the WMAL Weather Channel forecast.
4: Tonight, mostly clear with lows in the 70s. Tomorrow, mostly sunny early. Then afternoon clouds and showers, highs around 90.
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0: We're live at the Republican Convention 2026. Wait, convention? That's right, for the midterms. It's like totally unusual. But that's President Trump, everything about him, totally unusual, which is great because we needed to break the status quo, and here he is doing it even with this. Joining me right now is a candidate for United States Senate. And God willing, he is going to win this one in North Carolina, Michael Whatley. It's good to talk to you, sir. Nice to see you here.
29: It's great to be back on, Vince.
0: I can't believe we have to travel all the way to Texas to see each other. But here we are. How are you feeling about this race right now?
29: I feel great. You know, the fact is we have a contrast election in North Carolina unlike any other in the country.
0: Yeah.
29: Just like every other one in the country, between common sense and crazy.
0: Yep.
29: Roy Cooper has been pushing crazy as the governor, is elected for 40 years. You know, in office, this guy is a career politician, and he's run for North Carolina. And we're going to go push very hard to have a strong country, to have strong borders, safe communities, strong national security, and make America the most respected nation around the world again.
0: Yeah, do you feel like he's trying to navigate at all this like socialism takeover that's going on in his own party, or is he just like not addressing it?
29: Well, look, I mean, the fact is that he was a leader on it. You know, when you got candidates in New York who were talking about emptying out the prisons, Roy Cooper did it.
0: He did do
29: he
0: that.
29: He already let 4,200 criminals out. You know, you talk about letting boys and girls sports. Roy Cooper put boys and girls sports, vetoed legislation, you know, to ban it. He vetoed the Parents' Bill of Rights. He vetoed legislation to block, you know, transgender mutilation surgeries on kids.
0: Yep.
29: You know, that this guy is an open borders advocate, sanctuary cities advocate. He vetoed legislation to tell sheriffs that they have to honor ICE detainers. I mean, this guy has been fighting for that agenda his entire career.
0: Yeah, he's sure. Well, you're totally right about that. And it's just really sad what's happened to the Democrat Party. So in North Carolina, I looked up just a cursory glance at some of the polling here telling me that, you know, some people, they're claiming that you're like 5 points down, that it's going to be a tight race. I guess you probably anticipate it will be a tight race. But you feel pretty confident that voters are going to deliver another Republican senator into this seat that Tom Tillis is now leading.
29: We do. You know, and the fact is that this guy was the worst governor in the history of North Carolina. People are not going to give him a promotion. You know, the fact that we're inside the margin of error coming out of Labor Day.
0: Yes.
29: This is a race which is absolutely competitive. Look, it's going to be close. North Carolina is always close. Tom Tillis won by 0.3 of a point in 2014. He won by 0.6 of a point in 2020. Richard Burr got Ted Budd. Got a very comfortable 50.5% margin.
0: Uh-huh.
29: None of them led a poll.
0: Yep.
29: Until Election Day.
0: Yep. It's hard to poll people these days. That's part of the problem here. Also, it's very hard to poll Trump supporters. You ask anybody who's a pollster, they're just done with anybody who even reeks of some sort of establishment operation. They're just like, I'm not interested. I'm just voting on Election Day. So when you talk to voters, you know, in my audience, when it comes to the United States Senate, nothing's more important than the election integrity push. Are you encountering this when you go around North Carolina? Are people talking about the Save America Act?
29: They do. You know, I've been to all 100 counties. I think it's very, very important. If you want to represent the whole state, you got to go visit the whole state, talk to the whole state, listen to the whole state. So we've done that. Look, the election integrity comes up every single time. You know, as the state party chair, I put election integrity in front. I built the first ever statewide election integrity program in North Carolina, recruited 5,000 volunteers and 500 attorneys. We were in every single precinct across the state whenever a vote was cast or counted. And I sued very aggressively and pushed very aggressively to get voter ID in place. Roy Cooper and I fought for years over getting election integrity in place. My entire tenure as a North Carolina party chair, I had to go toe-to-toe with him because he fought against election integrity. He vetoed those legislation to get it done. We passed it over his veto. He sued against it. We got frustrated, and we flipped the North Carolina Supreme Court, which reinstated it. He has said that he would vote against the Save America Act. I will absolutely support the Save America Act.
0: I mean, but voters in North Carolina support photo ID. This is
29: absolutely
0: not, it's not even a close call.
29: No, it's not. It's an 80-20 issue. And the fact is, Roy Cooper's wrong on that, like he is on a whole lot of other issues.
0: So, I mean, look, the reason I'm fully convinced, of course, is that they're very aware, either with full-blown malice or just by instinct, that they're the beneficiaries of fraud, which is why Democrats are perfectly content leaving our system as vulnerable as it is. But you were chairman of the Republican Party at the RNC. I mean, you had an you dealt with election integrity in 2024. I remember talking to you about this.
29: Yeah, look, like, I mean, we built that program nationally based on what I had put together in North Carolina. Laura Trump and I, along with Pam Bondi and Cash Patel and Matt Whitaker, went from one end of this country to the other. We recruited 23,000 volunteers. We recruited 6,500 attorneys. I filed 195 lawsuits as the chair of the RNC.
0: Yes.
29: 170 plus were on election integrity, and we made a significant increase in terms of election integrity for that 24 election cycle. I think it's absolutely critical as we're going forward. You know, the fact is, Roy Cooper right now makes you show a voter ID to show up at any one of his events,
0: yeah,
29: but says you can't do it to vote.
0: Yeah, because it's important to protect Roy Cooper, but not your vote, apparently. If you get to the Senate, how bare-knuckled are you going to be? In terms of, like, getting these things done?
29: Because I'm going to fight every single day for North Carolina.
0: Yeah.
29: I think that's the biggest thing that I've heard in all 100 counties of North Carolina. They want a fighter, right? Roy Cooper's going to fight for men and girls sports. Roy Cooper's going to fight for illegal aliens. He's going to fight for criminals. I'm going to fight for our families. I'm going to fight for our kids. You know, I have law enforcement that is backing me, the Police Benevolent, the Fraternal Order of Police, you know, the Highway Troopers Association, the Border Patrol,
0: yeah,
29: because they know I'm going to back the blue, and I'm going to say that we need to put criminals behind bars, because that's what we say every single day. I think you need to go toe-to-toe in the Senate. You need to fight for your state every single day. You cannot be a go-along, get-along guy.
0: And if when it comes to those priorities, whatever they are, and especially something like the Save America, are you on board with what Mike Lee has advocated for, which is like, just take the floor and debate until you drop? Like, literally, just have the debate until you can pass this legislation.
29: Well, and let's have the Democrats go up there and actually vote against it again and again and again.
0: Sure.
29: When 80% of the people in this country support election integrity, 80% of the people in this country want us to have a strong national security and secure borders, and yet the Democrats vote against the National Defense Authorization Act. They vote against defense funding. They voted against funding for the Department of Homeland Security.
0: Yes.
29: And my opponent, Roy Cooper, has said that he supports the Democrats in that position,
0: right,
29: that he's not going to support funding for DHS or for our military. We got 10% of all armed services, Army, Navy, Air Force, Marines, and Coast Guard, are based in North Carolina.
0: Yes.
29: That's 720,000 veterans, and Roy Cooper doesn't want to support the troops? It's unbelievable the positions that guy takes.
0: It's one of the most veteran, well, just military-dense states in the whole country. Having lived there for many years on Camp Lejeune, outside of it, as a Marine brat, I know it's an amazing place. And, yeah, there's a lot of military there. So as a senator, this is actually one of the most important things to consider.
29: Oh, it absolutely is, right? Yeah. You know, I mean, we need a strong economy. We need people to make more and keep more of their money. We need to have safe kids and safe communities, and we need a strong national security. America needs to be the strongest, most respected nation around the world.
0: Yeah. Tell me about President Trump. Has he been helpful at all in your race? You talk to him anymore? Or what?
29: Absolutely. Look, I think that, you know, the president carried North Carolina three times in a row. And the agenda that he won on, you know, which is a strong nation, a strong economy, strong borders. That's the agenda that I'm running on as well. And it's just about listening to the people in North Carolina, understanding the issues they care about, putting solutions on the table. That's how you win as a Republican. That's what the president has done. I think that this convention here is a great opportunity to draw the contrast between Republicans and Democrats. That's what I certainly am going to do when I speak tonight, is talk about the contrast between me and Roy Cooper, because that guy is wrong on every issue that matters to North Carolina.
0: So I'll let you play news reporter for a moment. Just what are the speeches going to be like? What I'm anticipating is that President Trump is going to get up there and reel off the list of successes, of which there are many. It's going to be a good list. And I think people are going to be very impressed tonight when they hear from the president on that subject. But I also anticipate that lots of people like yourself are going to be bringing up the insanity of the left and really what the stakes are here in the midterms.
29: Well, I think you have to have that conversation, right? This election is a comparison between not just two candidates, but really two ideologies. And the Democratic ideology right now, which is trending every day towards socialism, trending towards communism, is that they want to push further and further to the left. You know, Roy Cooper has not walked away from Main Street. He's run. He's run straight to the left. He's been a leader on every one of these issues that DSA is pushing on right now. And we need to stop this. We need to win these elections. What happens if we lose the Senate? We lose the House. If we lose the Senate, we lose the House, then it's going to be investigations. It's going to be hoaxes. It's going to be impeachments. The president's America First agenda is going to go out the window. We cannot allow that to happen.
0: Yeah, and then if subsequently we lose the presidency, what happens after that is the filibuster's gone, new states are created, permanent Democrat senators, United States Supreme Court is packed. The stakes really couldn't be higher.
29: No, they couldn't, and we saw that during Joe Biden's tenure. You know, where we saw inflation 9% year over year. We saw 20% inflation over 4 years. Grocery prices, gasoline prices, housing prices. We saw the botched withdrawal from Afghanistan, the catastrophic, you know, implications that had, you know, with Russia invading Ukraine and Iran attacking Israel.
0: Right.
29: The world is a dangerous place when America is a weak country. We need to be strong and protect the world. I think that on every single aspect of what matters for people here in America, Joe Biden was an abject failure, and Roy Cooper and the Democrats just want to take us back to that. We're not going to go back. We're going to keep going forward.
0: It's amazing. What is it like moving from a guy who helps in Republican politics to one who's now as into it as you could possibly be? You're running for United States Senate. Has that been a big culture shock for you, or you kind of acclimated to what this would be like?
29: Look, I'm excited. I'm excited every single day that I get to go out and talk to the voters. I get to go out and talk about the issues that really matter.
0: Yeah.
29: You know, and I think being the RNC chair was great in terms of, you know, building up the media, experience and having those conversations, knowing, you know, what's going to work from a messaging perspective and how to put together a really good team. I've got the best campaign team in the entire country. But at the end of the day, it's about the voters. I mean, this race is not about me. This race is about the people of North Carolina and whether they're going to have a conservative champion, whether President Trump's going to have an ally in the Senate.
0: Yeah, very much so. Michael Whatley, man, it was nice to see
29: you
0: here.
29: Good to see you, sir.
0: Good luck.
29: Thank you.
0: We're rooting for you.
29: Absolutely.
0: You
29: appreciate
0: win.
29: You and your listeners.
0: Thanks very much. There he is, Michael Whatley, running in North Carolina to defeat Roy Cooper. He's got to do it. Good to see him here. And that really is, when it comes to tonight, I anticipate kind of what you just heard Michael say, which is it's going to be a lot of going over the president's successes, the ones that Republicans have joined in on. Let's obviously the one big beautiful bill, the one big beautiful law is clearly one of those things. But beyond that, going after these lefties, these radicals, and, you know, Roy Cooper is one of these guys. You look at him and you go, well, he's an establishment Democrat. He looks like a politician. He's been the governor of North Carolina. Oh, we can get along in a state where there's half Republican voters, half Democrat voters. This is the way that they want to present him. But then when you're Michael Whatley, reel off like, well, yeah, but he's for trans and the kids. He's for letting boys play in girls' sports. He's for making sure you don't show photo ID when you vote. And you hear that and you go, I don't care what kind of package you put that person in. That is radical. This is deep, deep, radical stuff. Very destructive stuff. And it gets back to the point that, you know, I've been making with you about these so-called divisions between the open socialists and the establishment Democrats. There's really not much meaningful distinction. You know, on one side, they're saying defund the police. And on the establishment side, they're saying, let's defund the police. Let's defund ICE. On one side, they're saying open the borders. On the establishment Democrats side, they're saying, oh, no, we need borders. We need borders. We just need to have a very generous immigration policy. And we need to come up with a solution for everyone who has broken into the United States of America. And then, of course, they don't have borders at all. Biden didn't have borders. He spent your money to get rid of your borders. Yeah, no. They're the same. I judge them based on their actions, and you should too. We got a lot more coming from the Republican Convention, the 2026 Republican Convention right here in Dallas, Texas.
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0: You know, Michael Watley's right. 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
0: Look, Democrats are already planning to shut down everything you voted for. Permanently. I mean, the Fox has a report up today about how House Democrats are already plotting investigations, an investigation blitz, they say, if they seize the majority. And they start with a guy called Congressman Jason Crow from Colorado, who says that he wants to immediately launch investigations into what he refers to as the Department of Defense, which is, by the way, deadnaming the Department of War. It's the Department of War now. We don't call it the Department of Defense. How bigoted can you possibly be? So Jason Crow says, I want to launch investigations into the Department of Defense. And then you get guys like Robert Garcia from California, Democrat. He's set to take over the House Oversight Committee if the Democrats win the House. He says he's been colluding with Jamie Raskin, Cosmo Kramer, you know him from Maryland? Jamie Raskin, Robert Garcia have been colluding already on how they're going to lock up the administration. And they say this, they want to go after the Trump family. They say, one, the Trump family. Two, they want to lump Trump in with Jeffrey Epstein. They want to create scandal around Trump that actually belongs to the Democrat Party. Three, they want to go after ICE and DHS. They want to defund the Border Patrol. They want to defund immigration enforcement. They want to open our borders up. They want to stop these agencies from doing their jobs. And then they want to go after, get this one, I think this one's perfectly revealing. They want to go after Robert F. Kennedy Jr. They want to go after Kennedy. And the reason, says Robert Garcia, is because of the, quote, destruction of our vaccination process. Isn't that interesting? Has RFK Jr. destroyed vaccinations? No. RFK Jr. just said educated guidance, medical guidance, real science-driven guidance, suggests that it's okay not to give your child 6 billion shots before they turn 18. You can tamp down on that a little bit for their health. And that has caused a lot of consternation among Democrats, like Robert Garcia, like Jamie Raskin. You know why? Because they're bought and paid for by the pharmaceutical companies. Because they're corrupt. The whole concept is that they want to keep pushing drugs without any regard, these politicians do, without any regard for the consequences, the side effects, the impacts. They don't care at all. They're pushing it because it's good for their bottom line. And RFK Jr. went in and said, wait a second, no, I'm changing the way this agency operates. Get the industry people off of the advisory panels. What are we doing? Why do we have businesses on the advisory panels judging drugs that are a huge conflict of interest when it comes to FDA approvals? That's insane. Get them out of here. The RFK, who's talking to the food companies, getting rid of the dyes in the foods, making the food healthier for the American people. And who's against it? The Democrats. They're against it because they're perfectly content with corruption. So they want to lock up all of these wins. The MAHA wins, the MAGA wins, the border wins, all of them. All of them. So are the stakes not clear enough yet? President Trump needs backup. That's what this is about. And I don't care how lazy any particular Republican is. I don't care. We'll get rid of those guys, too. Send him the backup he needs. More ahead from Dallas on The Vince Show.
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4: WMAL News at 1, I'm Heather Curtis. The Loudoun County School Board is asking county leaders for an additional $14 million.
12: The funding would be used for an assortment of items, including stipends for teachers, bookkeeping software, staff panic buttons, and SAT funding, among other things. The money already exists because the Board of Supervisors provided it as a hedge against delays in state funding. Supervisors can now either let the school board keep the surplus or lower the school budget. But there's another twist. It turns out the school budget's now running a $13.5 million deficit in state funding anyway because its enrollment has fallen short of expectations. No word yet on where the Board of Supervisors will go with this. John Matthews on WMAL and WMAL.com.
13: You've been seeing them on arenas and ball fields for a while now. Could Fairfax County Public Schools make the jump to naming rights?
14: Stadiums always come to mind first, but there are many other facilities on our campuses that the board could contemplate.
15: Like tracks, concession stands, press boxes. Director of Student Activities Tom Horn, part of a recent work session with the school board on the possible revenue stream. But questions still need to be answered. Board members Seema Dixit, who wants to
16: understand the likely net financial benefit, protect school identities, and hear from our student families and our community in the, you know, just to know what the input is.
15: After that, a request for information could be the next step to gauge interest in the whole idea. 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
13: AI guardrails are coming to schools thanks to a new agreement among Microsoft and two teachers unions, the United Federation of Teachers and the American Federation of Teachers.
17: It covers all U.S. school districts and independent schools with existing Microsoft agreements and takes effect November 1st. It prohibits using student or educator data for AI training, advertising, or sale, and includes provisions for data breaches and auditing, though there is a safety exception. Janine Coselda, Fox News.
13: A 25-year-old man is sentenced to 8 years in prison for hitting a woman waiting for a bus in Hyattsville while fleeing from a traffic stop last year and driving off. On February 28th of 2025, the Prince George's County State's Attorney says Leonard Warren was pulled over by police. He didn't have a valid driver's license, drove up to 90 miles an hour, and used the shoulder to pass slower traffic. He hit and killed Esmeralda Carolina Montoya Perez, who was waiting for a bus. State's Attorney Tara Jackson says Perez's loss is a tragic reminder of the consequences that can follow when a driver chooses to flee a traffic stop. The 184 people killed on 9/11 at the Pentagon are honored by a memorial, which is getting an addition, a visitor center.
18: Each victim is remembered by a steel and granite bench bearing their name beside a pool of water.
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13: 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Traffic and weather next.
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3: 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Here's Steve Hershorn in the Hadid Carpet Cleaning Traffic Center.
5: Around the Beltway now on the inner loop northbound on 495. There was a broken down vehicle along the right-hand side of the roadway at Georgetown Pike being cleared away now, but there's not much of a backup. On the Montgomery County side of the inner loop before River Road, that work zone is back again today, blocking the left lane. The slowdown begins right after the Clara Barton Parkway, not a major delay. Inner loop at the Wilson Bridge, construction blocks the right lane of the through lanes in delays from 210 on your way over to Alexandria from the Maryland side. Now from GarageDoorRepair.com. The WMAL Weather Channel forecast.
29: Nice dry Wednesday, a little bit warmer in the upper 80s with sunshine and a south breeze. Tonight, mainly clear, low 70s. Thickening cloud showers and thunderstorms possible tomorrow, especially later. High near 90 degrees once again. From the Weather Channel, I'm meteorologist Ray Stater.

0: the heroism of the Civil Rights era, the role that Republicans have played as a party from their very inception, as a party of abolition, as a party of civil liberties, of a party of civil rights, fighting for the fundamental rights found in the Declaration, found in the Constitution. So yeah, people deserve an accurate telling of history. And so the White House released a report in July detailing that left-wing activists have been destroying the American History Museum. Not the typical way that these guys do it, where they throw Molotov cocktails and burn down police precincts. In this case, they were rigging exhibits to mislead people who would visit the museum about our history. And they just the White House report on the subject was released on, appropriately, Independence Day. They released it on July 4th. It was done by the White House Domestic Policy Council. Now, what has ensued since then? Well, if you identify a problem, one would assume you need to fix it. And the Trump administration has been getting busy trying to fix this problem. And that leads us to the news of the last 24 hours. The head of the Smithsonian is a man by the name of Lonnie Bunch. That's right, his first name's Lonnie. A boy named Sue. Lonnie Bunch has just resigned his post as the head of the Smithsonian. Now, you don't have to read too deeply into this to arrive at the conclusion as to why. The answer is because Lonnie Bunch was on the side of what the left calls DEI and what normal people call bigotry. Lonnie Bunch was on the side of building prejudicial left-wing nonsense inside of the museums, as opposed to what decent people want, which is just an accurate telling of our country's great history. That's it. So Lonnie Bunch is gone. Apparently it was too much for him. The stress of it was too much for him. I gotta go. I gotta check out. Now, Brandon Gill, the great Congressman Brandon Gill, whose yard signs I saw all over Jim's neighborhood this week when I arrived in Dallas. I was like, man, what a cool place to be. Brandon Gill talked about this recently, about the problems at the Smithsonian, about the problems with the leadership, and why it is destroying a great institution. Take a listen to this. I think I could. Can I play this here? I can't. Okay, how about this? Mike, can you play cut one? Do you mind?
1: At the Smithsonian, put another top official at the Smithsonian. Put that graphic up, guys. You know, he also, raked in over $4.4 million between 2020 and 2024. He's all about DEI and his base salary, added benefits. That's a big payday, is it not, Congressman?
2: It's a massive payday, and it's a massive payday especially in light of the fact that it's being given out for somebody who hates our country, hates our culture, wants to fundamentally transform it, and is weaponizing American institutions against the American people, and doing it in such a flagrant and egregious way. You know, whenever you have the American Museum of History at the Smithsonian promoting illegal aliens voting in American elections, saying that basically
1: abortion.
2: Every good personal quality is white supremacy, you know something's wrong.
0: You know something's wrong. The guy was making, you know how much he made? Did you hear that? $4.4 million over the course of 4 years. More than $1 million a year to mislead school children about our nation's history. A lot of field trips to the Smithsonian. A lot of kids go visit the Museum of American History. And they're being told that the country sucks. It's really awful. And this is... You ever get the impression that the left thought that they had burrowed themselves so deeply into these institutions that Trump would never find them? You ever think that? That maybe they feel like that their dominance over... Like, every single filing cabinet of the federal government was so complete, there's just no way Donald Trump's ever going to catch up with it. And here he is doing it. They're now down to the exhibits inside of our museums, cleaning them up, forcing out the leadership that has absolutely destroyed these, again, once great institutions. It's been amazing to watch. It's actually been so encouraging to watch. You know, a similar thing happened with Doge. Remember, President Trump stands up the Department of Government Efficiency, puts Elon Musk in charge of it, and for a time, Vivek Ramaswamy. Remember that? Fun fact. A little Jeopardy quiz item for you. And Elon Musk, what do? He brings in a bunch of computer nerds, like, and I mean this in the most complimentary way possible, guys who know what they're doing with computers, They know how to use them to rifle through these databases. You get big balls in there, like going through all of these government documents, and suddenly, eureka, we're finding corruption. We're finding money being wasted. It's all over the place. How many credit cards did the federal government have that they handed out to various federal employees? They're burning through cash. There's no line items. You have no idea what the money's even being spent on. And Elon and Big Balls and the whole team, they say, wait a second, hold on. Why don't we just organize all of this data first? Why don't we just organize it first? And they did. They created a system where they could see where every single payment was going. And you know what's happening now? Now you have the Trump administration destroying fraudsters, going after Somali pirates in Minnesota, going after people who are taking advantage of elderly people in order to steal federal money, Medicare money in California, going after fraudsters all across the country, cracking down on these fraud rings, arresting these people, recouping the funds, and deporting people who shouldn't be here in the first place. This effort continues. So when I get good stories like this, oh, wait a second, they're cleaning up the Smithsonian? You're damn right I'm going to celebrate them. They're great. And I can't wait to see more. More ahead on The Vince Show.
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3: Making sense of the news. He's got a microphone, and he's not afraid to use it. Vince Colonnais.
0: Oh, yes. Republican convention. Thanks to President Trump. Dallas, Texas. Great to be here for the next two broadcasts. We'll be here tomorrow as well. A lot of great interviews, conversations ahead as we talk about the future of our country, what it's going to take to give President Trump the backup he needs to actually dominate the left, which deserves it. Deserves to be dominated, actually. Hey, I want to tell you about a great sponsor this half hour. It's Fatty 15. I love Fatty 15. And there's been a groundbreaking discovery that helps all of us age so much healthier. And it is thanks to helping dolphins, of all things, helping dolphins. We love dolphins. That discovery is C15 from Fatty 15, the first emerging essential fatty acid that's been identified in more than 90 years. Studies show that when you don't get enough C15, your cells can become fragile and age faster. So to address this, doctors spent more than a decade developing the pure science-backed C15 found in Fatty 15, which helps repair cellular damage, helps you support your sleep quality, cognitive health, metabolism, steady energy. And I added Fatty 15 to the routine. It is so good for me because it's helped me get deeper sleep, more consistent energy. And Fatty 15 was developed to support healthy aging for all, from kids to parents to grandparents. This is why award-winning Fatty 15 is now available as pure capsules, which I take. 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Fatty 15 is on a mission to support healthy aging for all, including all ages and all stages of life. You can get an additional 15% off of their 90-day subscription starter kit by going to fatty15.com/Vince. 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
0: You see that TSA is starting to ease up on some of the travel requirements, apparently, at the airport. We just saw Sean Duffy earlier this week reveal that we're going to start allowing family members to once again go visit their travelers and see them at the terminal. Like, apparently that's the plan. He wants to make it so that people can actually get back to seeing their family members when they arrive. For those of us old enough to remember pre-9/11, that's the way it used to be. You could go up to the gate. You could see your family arrive. Hello. You'd have the balloons and the signs. Welcome. You've arrived. You're in Dallas. I say this as I see Haley Carineo for the first time. She's walking by. You're here. Welcome. And that can't happen anymore because we have this gigantic security apparatus blocking everybody from just getting to their family. The whole thing is crazy. So Sean Duffy just announced earlier this week that they're going to work on having a couple of airports where they're going to start the process of allowing family members to get through security as well. You don't have to be a ticketed passenger, and you can go see that family member. Now, I can anticipate already probably what you're thinking. Well, wouldn't that make the security lines longer? Great question. Wonderful question. And that's the kind of thing that they're going to have to resolve. I know how to resolve it, though. I have a cheat to resolving it. You ready? Get rid of TSA. Just get rid of it. Why are we doing this still? We don't have to do it. I'm sorry. I'm just getting animated on this. I'm just telling you, it's stupid. It's very stupid. Every time you get in your car, you are traveling with all sorts of peril and risk. Being American means knowing the risk is out there and loving your liberty so much that you account for it. That's it. It's as simple as that. And so get rid of the TSA. Come on. You find other jobs for everybody. Or keep shrinking the federal workforce. But the trick here is, let's just get back to normal. Let's just get back to some kind of normal. You know, we're coming up on 25 years this week since September 11, 2001. 25 years. And so what are we going to do? We're going to stay in a 9/11 posture for the rest of our lives? There are people alive today who have no idea what this country was like before 9/11. If we're going to make America great again, why don't we restore the country that we love? And that includes getting rid of overzealous security theater that's designed to not really be security, but to more to humiliate you, to subjugate you. Let's get rid of that garbage. So the TSA news, that's pretty interesting. Also, I saw that today CBS is reporting that TSA is considering allowing people to once again travel with water bottles through security. Wow. Groundbreak. I mean, I'm grateful to get any liberty back whatsoever, but like, really? Baby steps. Baby steps. Oh, you can carry your water bottle. This is... Guys, make America great again. I think we meant it, by the way. I think we really intended it. Coming up on the program, we've got a lot more to get to. You see, the Lindsey Clancy attorney is demanding that President Trump... Well, no, he's begging, actually. He's begging President Trump to pardon Lindsey Clancy for murdering her three children. You think that's going to work? Not just as a matter of, like, is President Trump likely to pardon Lindsey Clancy? The answer to that is President Trump capable of pardoning a state law? I don't think it works as a legal matter. More ahead on The Vince Show.
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19: In Greenbelt, watch out for accident activity on Greenbelt Road at Cunningham Drive and in Temple Hills. There is an accident on St. Barnabas Road at Branch Avenue. Also, in Brandywine, there is crash activity reported on Crane Highway at McKendree Road. And in the district, there is an accident on Florida Avenue at 4th Street. Also in the district, you will find slow-going traffic on DC 295 southbound between Benning Road and the 11th Street Bridge. Northbound side heavy from the 11th Street Bridge towards East Capitol Street. Now from GarageDoorRepair.com, here's a WMAL Weather Channel forecast.
20: Tonight, mostly clear with lows in the 70s. Tomorrow, mostly sunny early. Then afternoon clouds and showers, highs around 90.
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0: That Lindsey Clancy case that wrapped up, at least temporarily, last week is one of the craziest stories in the whole country. It's just so crazy. Haley Carney is standing in front of me right now. You're welcome on the microphone. I don't actually know your position on this subject, Haley, but can I offer it? All right, so Haley Carney has a world-class podcast. It's rumble.com/Haley. Haley with two Y's. Why? Because she's seated right next to me right now. That's always my tease for Haley.
27: This is so great.
0: Some version of Y's. Great to see you.
27: I love to see you in person.
0: It is nice to see you. I never see you in person, so it's great to see you.
27: I know. This is great. This is something new.
0: Let me, Lindsey Clancy. I'm going to give you my theory of the Lindsey Clancy case, and then you're going to tell me I'm insane or you agree violently. I think that the idea that it's a biological feature of women that sometimes they snap and kill their children and we have to allow her to do it is a sexist frame. Like, in other words, I think it's completely sexist to say that women just occasionally murder their kids, so let them do it. Like, how about treat them like they have agency, just like everybody else, and then hold them to the same standard as you would a dude?
27: Of course. I think postpartum depression and psychosis is real. But it is not an excuse to kill your children, of course. You cannot strangle three of your children, one after another, and expect to be treated differently or get some kind of a special treatment because you went and did this horrific thing.
0: Yes.
27: And there are a lot of women that experience this, and they don't kill their children.
0: No.
27: So this whole TikTok trend where there are all these women that say, me too, Lindsay, and same Lindsay, but no, but you're not the same because you didn't kill your children.
0: So, but what's happened is, just like so many of these like stories and debates, and is it's been inverted on its head perfectly, because the sexist position has become, how dare you not be sympathetic to the trauma that she was going through? Like, you're not being respectful of the unique nature of a woman who has to go through this. And yes, they'll strawman the whole argument. They'll be like, postpartum depression exists, and you refuse to acknowledge it. Whoa, wait a second.
27: Right.
0: That's not my position. Of course I acknowledge it. I've got a wife. I'm a mother of my child. I know that postpartum is a real thing. I'm just saying that if you think a voice is telling you to kill your kids, I don't care if that voice is in your head or standing in the room physically with you. You don't have to do it.
27: Right,
0: you know?
27: Of course.
0: It's like, you can be like, no, that's insane. I love my children.
27: I think we can have a real conversation as well about how many SSRIs and benzos she was on. I think that absolutely had something to do with it. And we have this conversation in the context of transgenders who go and shoot up schools.
0: Good point.
27: And they're on all of these cocktails of drugs because they have mental health issues.
0: Yeah.
27: And that's never an excuse. Their mental health is never an excuse to go kill children in that sense. So why would we excuse this woman who has postpartum psychosis and she's on all of these other same drugs? Well, it's ridiculous.
0: And every other circumstance where, like, somebody kills children, and if anybody like you raises this point, like, hey, wait a second, what kind of drugs was this person on? It might be worth investigating that, because, like, if we want to prevent these things, that's a worthy area of exploration. And you are shouted down because that's not serving their political goal.
27: Right.
0: Their goal is to ban lawful gun ownership in the United States. So don't you dare bring up SSRIs under that context. But suddenly, Lindsey Clancy's on trial for strangling her children, and I'm not hearing about hand control. I'm hearing about, oh, what kind of drugs was she on? We got to look into the external factors. I'm sorry. These are not the standards you follow. In fact, you don't have any standards whatsoever.
27: And it is a total shame, because the prosecution, this should have been easy.
0: Yeah.
27: This should have been hook, line, and sinker. She killed her three kids. She should be gone. She should be locked behind bars for the rest of her life.
0: Yeah.
27: But we are in this position right now because the prosecution failed. So now they're going to have to redo this whole thing. And who knows? I don't know how they're supposed to find a jury that is not biased on this case at this point.
0: Have you heard the jurors yet? Have you heard
27: not heard the jurors.
0: Okay. All right. This is great.
27: So let's see this. I'm reacting real time.
0: All right. So NBC Boston catches up with the jurors. The trial is over. They get them. They go, it's a female reporter speaking to three female jurors. They're all in the backyard.
27: Are they wearing
0: pink? I don't remember if they were wearing pink, but they look comfortable. They're seated in these wonderful, like, Adirondack chairs, just, you know, sipping drinks and talking about what it was like to be on the trial. Listen to this audio. Here it is. This one is, what do we got, cut three? This is the Lindsey Clancy jurors complaining about the dude who refused to join the not guilty plea. Not guilty verdict. Listen to this.
1: Three jurors: Kelly, a chef for a senior center in Plymouth County; Ronnie, the foreperson and a former elementary school teacher; and Paula, who does work for a defense contractor. They became closer during this period. Friends for life, they say. But the jury process wasn't easy.
2: How did you react to the 911 call?
4: How did I react to it? It's something that I will never not hear if I think about it. It was the most horrific thing, no doubt about that.
5: Right. Yeah, it was horrible. I felt like being sick, actually.
1: They all had criticism for the prosecution.
4: I just found it to be harsh, Sue. Very, very harsh.
5: We weren't trying to figure out if she murdered the children. She did. And she's admitting that. We're trying to figure out, did she know right from wrong at that time? And with everybody saying she loved her children so much, and everything proved she loved her children, from her journals to her mother-in-law, everything proved that she loved her children, so she had to have snapped.
1: As for the defense attorney, Kevin Reddington,
5: he was entertaining, which was good because we needed some of that.
6: Yeah. And arrogant at the same time.
0: Oh my God.
1: Yes.
6: Like, arrogant and entertaining. He would go back and forth between that.
7: Yeah. But compassionate.
6: Yes.
7: With his arrogance.
6: His compassion towards Lindsay was amazing.
1: As for the jury deliberations, the women told me that things got tense, including some name-calling. But they were also there for hugs and words and actions of support and self-care. They say three jurors were persuaded to find the defendant not guilty by reason of insanity, but they say one juror, a man, would not budge.
6: He was very arrogant. He really did not take anything that anybody said. The nurses, he tried to ask a question about the medications, and we went back to the report from South Shore Hospital. We had the toxicology report. We could see exactly the amounts. The nurses in the room spoke to that and talked
1: to that. There were nurses on the jury.
6: Yes.
1: Sorry.
6: And they spoke to that specific thing. That was a question that he had.
0: All right, that's enough. That's enough. All right, I got what I wanted. Thank you. So
27: there were nurses on the jury, too?
0: Okay, you're tapping into exactly the problem.
27: This whole thing is botched.
0: All right, so let me see off the top of my head, just if I can remember some of the elements. One of them, everything demonstrated that Lindsey Clancy loved her children. The jurors, who witnessed a murder trial,
27: right,
0: just concluded
27: Everything.
0: Not even one that's disputed. She said, Lizzie Clancy murdered him by her own admission. Everything proves she loved her kids. Every single element.
27: So I would argue that the obvious that killing your children slowly and painfully and disturbingly with exercise bands is not how normal mothers show their love for their children. So I would not say that everything showed how much Lindsay loved her children. I'm sure she did love her children at some point, but certainly not in those moments where she took their own lives. So absolutely horrific. The other thing that I found quite disturbing about that was the jurors that say they're going to be lifelong friends now after this. There's nothing like bonding over supporting a murderer.
0: Well, they were complimenting her attorney for being so sympathetic to Lindsay. The whole thing sounds like upside down world. She's like, he was so good and wonderful, and he was a little arrogant, and then they were appreciating the comedy. It was kind of funny. It was nice to get some moments of levity during the trial.
27: This isn't entertainment. This is three children that desperately need justice, and what is entertaining about this? That's so disturbing to me, and the fact that they were saying that, well, oh, he was so sympathetic to her case. I mean, she hired him.
0: Yeah.
27: And he's
0: the defense
27: kind
0: attorney.
27: Of doing his job.
0: Yeah.
27: So.
0: Okay. And then one more element here that you wisely perceived, which is nurses on the jury. Now, not a lawyer, but I'm pretty certain you're not allowed to introduce expert testimony inside of the jury room.
27: Right.
0: Like, they're deliberating about the evidence that was presented at trial. If you want to bring in an expert witness to make the case for this is the toxicology report, here's what it means, it's not the job of individual jurors to be like, well, actually, I'm an expert on this subject, so I'm going to give you testimony right now behind closed doors. That's not the way this works. It doesn't, first of all, it doesn't respect the rights of the defendant.
27: Right.
0: It doesn't respect the state in this case. It doesn't respect anything.
27: Well,
0: it's just like, I'm going to make up a rationale for why this woman should walk.
27: Sure. And I've been called for a jury before, and I remember sitting in this room, and they tell you a little bit about the case, and they say, is there any reason why you would have a conflict of interest in this case? And they ask the potential jurors this question, how could you have nurses on the jury? Like, how would that not be a conflict of interest?
0: Right. I mean, just the fact is, everything about this case is psychotic. And then you get to the lawyer himself, who just went on national television with George Snuffleupagus in order to say, I need Donald Trump to pardon my client. Now, of course,
27: he can't.
0: It's a state charge. So this only makes sense as a way to try and poison whatever chance you have of reconstituting a real jury pool. But listen to him on television yesterday. This is cut two.
3: What's next for Lindsay?
9: I'd like to say that perhaps Donald Trump, who felt compelled to speak out about this case, may very well, Mr. President, I would hope that you would consider this young lady, the type of person she is, what she's been through, and consider a pardon.
0: What?
27: The type of person she is? The kind of person who murders her three children? President Trump should consider her?
0: Haley, you've followed politics and covered it for some time now. Would this be good for President Trump?
27: No. Just an immediate no. There's no reason. We've got a midterm election coming up in 2 months here. I can't imagine the president siding with a murderer would do any good for the Republican Party. I would urge the president, not that he's considering this, but I would urge the president to stay away from this case altogether.
0: You pardon the lady who strangled three kids? And so the left, and I'm lumping them all together, I don't care. The left, they want Trump to pardon her. And meanwhile, they're mad that he pardoned every January 6th defendant.
27: Right, and they hate President Trump, so this wouldn't even bring them over.
0: Yeah.
27: I mean, this isn't getting more Democrats to vote Republican in the midterms or in the future by any means. This would just be, okay, he did a good thing by their terms. But again, a good thing to pardon a murderer? I mean,
0: yeah.
27: These things don't make sense.
0: And then finally, this thing about the lone male juror. I found it interesting that CBS Boston really leaned into a man. A man was the one who was standing in the way of the not guilty verdict. What did you make of that? Just the idea that he just decided, you know what? I'm not on board with this. He was confident. I can tell. I don't know the guy. I don't even know who he is. But he was confident she murdered her children. He knows that.
27: Right.
0: And he thinks that she deserves to be held accountable. What do you make of that?
27: Sure. I think this is obviously someone who's strong-willed. They understand what's right and wrong.
0: Yeah.
27: They understand that pardoning or excusing murder in any way is wrong, and they're not going to stand for that. So he did the right thing. But for the media to demonize the one man or to demonize men at all is par for the course. This is exactly what the mainstream media does. They've been demonizing men and calling them toxic for however many years now. And it's almost become just part of their shtick now to hate men. And, you know, this man, we should be applauding this man for standing up for truth.
0: Yeah.
27: And, of course, you have the mainstream media, and this is a local Boston outlet,
0: yeah,
27: NBC
0: Boston,
27: affiliate.
0: Boston NBC, yeah.
27: But that, of course, falls right into the playbook of the mainstream media and the left and hating men. And this does nothing but push men further to the right.
0: Yeah. It's amazing. There's a much bigger conversation there, which is like men are viewed as women but dumber. And there's also like boys are viewed the same way in schools. You ask any parent the way boys are treated versus girls these days, in a lot of the government schools especially, boys are treated like as if they are girls, except way worse. Like the idea is like there's something broken about boys. Like they have too much energy. They just want to do stuff all the time. They're too distracted. And actually, in reality,
27: they're kids. That's good.
0: Run them.
27: Yeah.
0: That's the answer. Run them.
27: Exactly.
0: Send them out. I'm all for a second recess. I think we need a second recess.
27: I agree.
0: I'll get to that. Haley Carania, thank you so much.
27: Thank you so much for
0: great
27: having
0: to
27: me.
0: See
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0: The great Haley Carania. You can find her at rumble.com/Haley. Haley with two Y's. Why? Because I'll be right back in just a moment on The Vince Show.
26: The Vince Show. The midterms are almost here, and Republicans could be in deep trouble. Polls show Democrats leading in key races. Tonight, Rob Finnerty on Newsmax reveals the growing threat from the DSA and the radical left. With less than 60 days to go, Finnerty says it's time for the GOP to hit the panic button. The House may go, and control of the Senate is up for grabs. 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Americans are angry. And Newsmax shows you how the progressive left wants total control of Congress. Tallarico, El Sayed, AOC, Bernie Sanders. Finnerty reveals President Trump's secret plan to fight back. Don't miss Finnerty tonight at 8 p.m. Eastern on Newsmax. 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
0: By the way, that guy Kevin Reddington, Lindsey Clancy's defense attorney, he knows Trump can't pardon her. He knows that. In fact, he admitted as much in an interview with CBS Boston. He said, the goal is pretty simple. It's to seek help from Trump. He said, quote, I mean, if President Trump feels that this is a case that warrants the type of intervention from, you know, the executive branch, even though legally it's not a federal case, he certainly has an awful lot of clout. I'm sure that were he hypothetically to reach out to Tim Cruz, that's the district attorney, by the way, you know, they're both Republicans, and I don't know, maybe that would be something that Tim would listen to and consider. I think any type of help that we can get is helpful. Dude, what kind of crack are you smoking? Trump's going to jump in? And what? Yeah. You know what? The best political move ever ahead of the midterms is Trump goes in and pardons a woman who strangled her kids. No, absolutely not. The whole thing is crazy. It's absolutely crazy. Man, and he put that lawyer, he put a spell on some of those jurors. The fact that they're going, but he was so sympathetic and so wonderful and so sweet and therefore, she's not guilty? That's not how this works. You weigh the facts. You assess what the law is. You follow the judge's instructions. and you come to a real and logical conclusion to the case. And boy, it's a troubling sign when you get 11 jurors who are all on the side of insanity. It really is. And it just goes back to kind of the same point that I was making about the Smithsonian earlier. This is kind of the critical theory Marxist view of the world, that you're not ultimately responsible for any of your own place in life. You're not responsible for your own actions. Everything is always like an externality. It's always some sort of outside force that was acting upon you. The way to resolve the fact that something awful happened is not to be held accountable for your own actions, but instead to hold some sort of invisible force accountable for leading you to do it in the first place. That's it. It's kind of always the same thing. So it's actually not that surprising that a bunch of TikTok-brained weirdos all fell into this case and were like, yeah, Lindsey Clancy's the hero of this story. Like, have you read the story? You familiar with the story at all? So no. I assume nobody at the White House has fallen for this, but if I can just extend a message to them in a very public forum. Don't fall for this crap. Are you serious? Not for a moment. Not for a moment. Coming up, we've got Senator Rick Scott. He's one of the good ones. He's one of the good guys. He's joining us from the great state of Florida. He's here in Dallas, Texas, too. We'll talk to him about the stakes this year in the midterms, how important they are, what it means if Democrats get control of everything, what's on the line, and whether or not he could even have imagined to live to a point where you've got people openly running as socialists and being taken seriously by the Democrat establishment and destined potentially for power in the United States of America. We got to stop that. Senator Rick Scott will join us on that subject and so much more. Always good to have a Republican senator. That means we'll talk about the Save Act, too. Save America, baby. More ahead on The Vince Show.
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23: WMAL News at 2, I'm Heather Curtis. As concerns about data centers grow nationwide, Northern Virginia Congressman Suhas Subramaniam's proposing nationwide data center laws.
24: Welcome to the epicenter of Data Center Alley.
23: He's pitching a package of data center bills that he says would include requiring data centers pay for their own energy and...
1: And we also need to make sure we measure the impact of data centers
23: on communities before they're built. Caller Ocean City skeptical about Amazon's plans for a technical support building at the town's airport.
2: The retail giant submitted plans for a small building that would support a high-capacity undersea data cable connecting Maryland to County Cork in Ireland. Amazon says the building would not store or process data, rather it would house power equipment to support the data cable along the seabed. It's an important distinction in Worcester County, which has a 12-month moratorium that covers data centers and cable landing stations, but not specifically power feed buildings. If the project's completed, it would be operational by 2028. John Matthews on WMAL and WMAL.com.
23: While some at a recent Fairfax County School Board work session wanted to hear more about what could be naming rights for facilities, others seemed to raise additional questions.
3: You brought this signage into my school, so it should be my money. And you brought the signage into my school, and it is offensive to my community.
4: Board member Ricardi Anderson brought forth concern over reputation of potential sponsors who would buy naming rights on school facilities and not just stadiums. That from Director of Student Activities, Tom Horn.
5: Some of them can exceed simply athletic facilities, tennis courts, tracks, weight rooms, concession stands, press boxes, but there may be laboratory spaces, auditoriums, and other facility areas.
4: Other board members asking for public input as a gauging of interest in the idea could follow. 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
23: If you live in Percival, you'll be boiling your water through at least Friday night, according to the town. The town says last night a second break happened on the main water line coming into town. They suspect it was weakened during the initial incident when a contractor struck the main line yesterday morning. Crews continued repairs today. Once they're complete, the town staff will flush the line and begin collecting water samples. Two rounds of water samples must come back clean for the boil water advisory to be lifted. Percival says the earliest that can happen is Friday night or Saturday. Iran continues to pay the price for trying to target U.S. warships and forces in the region today.
6: U.S. forces destroying five Iranian oil tankers, four of them in the Gulf of Oman, one of them near Karg Island. This was in response to Iran's attempts to target U.S. warships, Secretary of State Rubio.
7: For every time they do that or try to do that, they're going to lose tankers.
6: Iran tried to target U.S. forces on the ground as well, launching ballistic missiles inside of Jordan. 18 of those missiles were successfully intercepted, according to Jordan.
23: Fox's Steve Harrigan in Tel Aviv. The UN Atomic Watchdog Board reported Iran to the UN Security Council for the first time in 20 years for failure to cooperate in a long-running investigation into uranium traces inspectors detected at undeclared sites. The move opens Iran to possible sanctions and asset freezes. Checking your money, the Dow's down 298 points, the NASDAQ off 145. Traffic and weather next.
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28: On the inner loop of the Beltway before River Road, there is construction in the left lane causing delays in the Claire Barton Parkway and also slow-going traffic through Bethesda and College Park. Also works on the inner loop near Medical Center Drive blocks the left lane, and that is causing very slow traffic. On the outer loop, traffic is jammed from Allentown Road to Pennsylvania Avenue. An incident, though, on the outer loop at 450 now cleared. And in Temple Hills, watch out for accident and activity right now. On St. Barnabas Road at Branch Avenue. And in the district, there is still an accident on Florida Avenue near 4th Street and Northeast. Now from GarageJoyPair.com, here's a WMAL Weather Channel forecast.
29: Still seeing a lot of sunshine around. A south breeze will help start pushing temperatures up. 89. Tonight, mainly clear, 72. Showers, thunderstorms around tomorrow, especially late, up near 90. From the Weather Channel, I'm meteorologist Ray Stajic on WMAL.
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8: 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WMAL. A beacon of truth is casting its light from sea to shining sea. The Vince Show. Here's Vince Colonnaise.
0: All right, 844-484-3872, 844-4 the USA. That's the way to join us today from coast to coast, from sea to shining sea. And ladies and gentlemen, as you know by now, I'm in Dallas, Texas. We are broadcasting live from the site of the Republican Convention. Yes, we're having one of those during the midterms. Kind of cool. President Trump doing something unusual, as usual. And joining me right now to talk about what to expect from the convention, the great senator from the state of Florida, Rick Scott.

0: one shot, and then we have a commitment for Republicans that we will do everything we can to get election security in the reconciliation bill. Now, the right thing is to pass the Save America Act. The right thing would be if the Democrats don't want to help us, either have a talking filibuster or get rid of the filibuster. But if not, then we got to pass it any other way we can.
1: Isn't reconciliation, though, kind of like a lame way to do this? Because it relies on Democrat states agreeing to have election integrity in exchange for getting money. Isn't that what it is?
0: Yeah, it's way better to do with something simple. You have to show an ID to get on an airplane. You should have to show an ID to vote.
1: Yeah.
0: You have to prove you're American citizen to get a passport. Why don't you prove you're American citizen to be able to register to vote? So it's as simple as that.
1: It does seem simple. Okay, so the this convention, obviously the president, I think, has a really good track record to run on today as he gives this big keynote address. What are they going to say about Democrats? What are people like you going to say on that stage about your opponents?
0: I'm going to say it's a real choice. It's a real simple choice. If you believe in Hassan Piker, AOC, and Mandami, you should vote for them. But here's what they're going to do to you.
1: Yeah.
0: They're going to take away all your freedoms. They're going to kill the job market. They're going to tell you you don't have any choice on education, and they're going to make the country unsafe. They want to get rid of the police. They want to get rid of the border. They want to let anybody, all the criminals in this country, they want. So if that's what you want to do, you should vote that way. But if you vote that way, you should buy as many guns and get as much ammunition as you can, because the only way you're going to get out of socialism is with a gun. Mm-hmm. That's the only way out. Look at people who voted for Chavez down in Venezuela. Okay, they're still not out of it yet. Okay, because the first thing they do is they take away your guns. Oh, shocking! Why? Okay, and they oppress you. And so socialism always ends with death and destruction.
1: That's
0: so
1: true.
0: We are the free market people. We're the opportunity people. We're the jobs people. We're your choice people. So that's what our message should be.
1: What do you make of the attempts by some Democrats to pretend like there's a meaningful difference between them and the socialists? So I say pretend because I look at a guy like Rahm Emanuel who said, oh, the DSA, they have no place in this party. I'm like, really? Because they're for opening borders, and Biden just did that for 4 years.
0: Oh, no.
1: They're for trans and the kids, and you're doing that in your party at the establishment level. I mean, this idea that, like, defunding the police, Hakeem Jeffries was just defunding ICE earlier this year. He was trying to. So I'm not really sure what the functional difference is between the DSA people and them.
0: Hassan Piker, AOC, and Mandami. Jeffries in the House and Schumer in the Senate do whatever AOC says. They do so. Open borders. They never didn't do anything to secure the border. They did nothing. Zero votes to fund ICE. Zero Democrat votes.
1: Yes.
0: They wouldn't fund ICE. They just tried to shut down ICE.
1: Why are they so beholden, though? Why is Schumer and why is Jeffries beholden to AOC and Hassan Piker?
0: Because that's who they are. They believe this stuff. Don't. So look, you should. It don't. So Chuck Schumer say all he wants. Okay, but look how he votes.
1: Yeah.
0: Exactly. It only matters. The only thing, it doesn't matter what I say. It matters how I vote.
1: Yes.
0: Okay. Like I said, somebody says like, "Boy, that person says the right thing." I said, "Oh no, I'm there. I watch how that Democrat votes. They never vote.
1: Yeah.
0: For lower taxes, less government. They never vote for more freedom. They never vote, you know, to stop anti-Semitism. They never vote that way. They might say sometimes that they like that,
1: that's
0: but
1: right.
0: That's not how they
1: You're
0: vote.
1: You're right about that. And by the way, I did smuggle in the words "majority leader" at one point in our conversation. And you just like blew right past them. I don't know.
0: Well, I tried. I tried. I busted my butt to become the majority leader. And what I said was, we're going to take votes, and we're going to get the Trump agenda accomplished, and we're going to have amendment votes, and we're going to run this place like it used to run.
1: And if Republicans should prevail, God willing, to have the leadership again, the majority next year, you need to have a real debate about leadership. It has to happen.
0: We've got to go get something accomplished. I'm a business guy.
1: Yeah.
0: Nobody came to my businesses if I said, well, I'm going to work hard, but I don't really care whether whether I get anything done.
1: Yes.
0: And that's right now. I think people should be frustrated that we're not getting more stuff done.
1: Amen.
0: I am.
1: Amen.
0: We have problems in this country. The American public can't afford things right now. We've got to address those and fix them.
1: Jobs. He's got jobs right there on the lapel.
0: Yeah.
1: Hey, Senator Rick Scott, so nice to see you here. Have a great convention, sir.
0: Okay. Nice to see you in person.
1: Thanks for being here.
0: I'm glad you're doing well.
1: Thank you very much. Thank you. That's Senator Rick Scott, great state of Florida. We got a lot more ahead on The Vince Show.
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1: Yeah, it was good to talk to Senator Rick Scott. Remember, there was a moment where he was throwing his hat in the ring to try and become the majority leader. And right now, you can tell, even a guy like Senator Scott, everybody's kind of keeping their powder dry on the leadership fight, because that's going to be messy. That's going to be very messy. It could get a little ugly, actually. And my suspicion is that once we get past these midterm elections, no matter what happens, no matter what, that you're going to see some of these guys come out and begin to make very public declarations about who they want out of their Republican leadership. And it has to happen because, look, let's be very clear about – I was just talking to somebody, a great person. I'll just say he's from One America. I won't say any more. You may be able to figure out who he is. But I was just saying, you know, there's so many rules and technicalities of the United States Senate that previously the average American wasn't that dialed in on. The Senate just seemed like a very difficult to understand sort of Byzantine operation. What is this? How does this work? And now it seems like, you know, normal people who care about the future of this country, they know quite a bit more about the way the Senate operates. And once you start to learn a little bit about it, then you get really frustrated by the laziness that we've witnessed. And the obvious thing is, of course, the Save America Act. I don't have my gavel with me, but, you know, I'm knocking. Maybe it was heard. But the Save America Act, that's the most obvious thing. That's like the bare minimum stuff. But, like, how do you pass legislation? I'm not talking just like the schoolhouse rock stuff. How do you pass it through the United States Senate? The answer is you debate it. You take it to the floor. You debate it until everybody gives up. And then you get a simple up or down vote, simple majority. It doesn't require 60 votes. How often have you heard about that in past years? Never. Nobody ever said it. Why? Because they didn't want you to think anything was possible. If you knew something was possible, you might call them to try and make them do their jobs. Can't have that. So there was always that issue. And then there's the issue of why do United States senators and congressmen, for that matter, both houses do this, why do they go on recess yet declare that the Congress is still in a pro forma session? Why does that happen? And the answer to that is abundantly clear. It's to prevent the President of the United States from wielding his recess appointment power. That's why. Otherwise, they would just easily go into recess. Both houses would go into recess, and they would go on vacation. Nobody would care. But they do care. Why? Because they don't want to empower the president. Now, that might make sense in a world where Republicans control both houses of Congress and we have a Democrat president. Yeah, don't give that idiot recess appointment power. No, no, no. You better show up and demand advice and consent from the Senate. But a Republican president? All these guys have their jobs because Trump voters sent them in the first place? You can't give him a recess appointment? We got to put up with Democrat crap? It's insane. It's insane. This whole thing about keeping the filibuster, it's crazy. And then there's the blue slip. Oh, man, I could just keep going down the list. I'm sorry, I'm not trying to bum anybody out. But that one involves Senator Chuck Grassley, leads the Judiciary Committee. The blue slip allows any United States senator to veto a presidential appointment to his own state. Any. Well, you know what the problem is. There's quite a few Democrat senators. What are those Democrats doing? They're vetoing every single one of these U.S. attorney and federal judicial nominees by the President of the United States. So what's the president going to do then under those circumstances? Well, then he's got to nominate somebody who Democrats like for the role. This is how you end up with whack job U.S. attorneys who aren't enforcing the law. This is how you end up with federal judges who aren't sitting and staring at the law and rendering proper judgments. This is how you end up with this. In fact, this is how sometimes when you see a news headline, you're like, why did a Trump-appointed judge just serve Trump with some awful setback to his policies? Invariably, the answer is the Senate blue slip. It's that some Democrat senator got in the way of who the president wanted to pick in the first place. He ended up settling for somebody he maybe even knew very little about just because the Democrats wanted the person. And that person ends up becoming a weapon of Democrat power. These are all symptoms of the Senate. So when I say the Senate needs new leadership, I mean it because John Thune is not equipped to handle any of those fights. John Thune is content with going along to get along on this subject. I'm not saying this because I want to pick on John Thune. That's not the point. The point is, how do we get to our end state? How do we achieve the mission? And achieving the mission means following the Constitution, following the law, and having the kinds of people on the battlefield who actually will fight to achieve those victories. So yeah, I know, we're in this moment right now. It's a big moment where we got to get a lot more of these Republicans into office, stop these Democrats from taking it. Big moment going into the midterms. Big convention in order to do that, and I love that. But after these midterms, we're going to have one of those conversations. A big one. More ahead on The Vince Show.
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12: Slow going traffic on the Beltway and Landover on the inner loop near Medical Center Drive, where there is a work zone in the left lane causing delays. And also you will find construction on the inner loop before River Road in the left lane causing delays in the Claire Barton Parkway, but also heavy on the inner loop between Route 50, Arlington Boulevard, and Interstate 66. And the outer loop is heavy headed from 66 over towards Gallows Road. Also look out for a work zone right now in Montgomery County on the Intercounty Connector westbound after New Hampshire Avenue, where the left lane is closed. And on 395 in the express lanes northbound at the 14th Street Bridge, there is work zone in the right lane. Now from GarageRepair.com, here's a WMAL Weather Channel forecast.
13: Tonight, mostly clear with lows in the 70s. Tomorrow, mostly sunny early. Then afternoon clouds and showers, highs around 90.
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1: Oh, yes. Live from Dallas, Texas. We were at the Republican convention. I can't even believe it. In the midterms, the President of the United States organizing this. He is going to be speaking tonight. At the he'll be giving the big keynote address, really to set the tone for this convention. It's a two-day affair. And we expect big things out of the president. Now, at this point, Jim, I don't know if the any sign that the president has arrived yet. I don't think so.
26: No sign
1: that he's arrived yet, Jim tells me.
26: But I will tell you that Air Force One is going to fly over my house.
1: Is it really?
26: Yes.
1: Is your wife going to stand outside with a camera?
26: No, she's not. She could care less.
1: That is really cool, though. Isn't that sweet?
26: Yes, I wish I was there to see it.
1: That's very cool. Yeah, no, Air Force One is coming in. They're pulling out all the stops, all the security precautions. Jim's already gotten like 7 pat-downs from a female Secret Service agent. I don't know what that's about, actually, but it might not be a security procedure. But the point is, security is pretty tight here, very tight. And I think they're doing a very good job. You know, Jim, on that point, kind of we were talking earlier about the assassination culture around the president as a result of the left's efforts to try and to kill him. I'd just be blunt. It's so weird to say it, but it's true. It was Charlie Kirk who was talking about that assassination culture, too, before it took his life. And we are 24 hours away. Not even. As we speak, we're just over 24 hours away, about 24 hours away from the moment that Charlie was shot at Utah Valley University by a radical leftist. And President Trump and Vice President J.D. Vance, who is close to Charlie, Vice President Vance gives the keynote address tomorrow night on that occasion. I just think this is going to be a big element that perhaps the media are not currently perceiving. In this convention,
26: right.
1: You know, it's on everybody's mind. You talk to people, everyone, it's all Charlie Kirk's name comes up a lot. And it's, I'll say, it is a bit distressing that a lot of the, I guess, people on the internet mostly, but a lot of well known conservatives and people who have ideas and shows and platforms and have been engaged in this fight, who are all unified under President Trump's banner, many of whom were brought into that kind of state of unity by Charlie Kirk constantly pulling them together. You know, you thought for a moment that, well, maybe, hey, everybody can reconcile, come together. It's been kind of a rough year, hasn't it? It's been just to watch these guys fighting it out, battling it out for what the future looks like. And I'm confident that Charlie would have been working his tail off to try and draw people together. But he sensed it. Even before he died, he sensed that there were divisions that were forming among Republicans that needed to be addressed. And I think the president is aware of this. I think the president's more aware of this than people realize. And he's trying to not only succeed in terms of what he was elected to do, what we voted for him to do, but he's also trying to, like, hold together one of the most historic political coalitions that's ever been formed. And I think he can achieve it, but still, it's just amazing. I wish Charlie were here to help make that happen.
0: Yes, because he was a voice that absolutely was kind of a peacemaker. I mean, and that's what he did, even on the campuses, if you really think about it, when these people would come up to talk to him and ask questions, and they would come very aggressively and also with intent to try and make him look bad, or with a feeling that they were never going to like him. And the way he spoke to people, it was to make them feel at ease and just ask them questions.
1: He was disarming.
0: He was very disarming.
1: Yes.
0: And at the end of an exchange, usually both parties went away at least feeling not that they were slighted or abused or anything like that.
1: Yes.
0: I think that's the case. And that's a skill that he had that not a lot of people have.
1: I think part of that was that, you know, there are all these great videos of Charlie obliterating, like, random libs on campuses. And the way those videos are created is, like, you do jump cuts. Mm-hmm. You jump cut between moments, and then, boom, Charlie destroys, and then graphic. You know, it's like... But then, when you actually would watch the long videos, the long form, what you would see is a very thoughtful conversation.
0: Very full
1: of great punctuation marks, by the way. But very thoughtful conversation. One that was designed to try and lead his antagonists towards the truth. And one of the great things, you know, this is, by the way, this is just useful for all of us, no matter where you are in life. The more Charlie became comfortable with the facts, the more he knew, whether it was through his Hillsdale education or his relationship with the president or actually getting on the ground and being involved in political activism, the more that he gathered knowledge and had confidence about what he knew and what it meant, there was no reason for him to be flappable. You know, there was no reason for him to go crazy. He always maintained his composure. He was utterly composed at the moment of his death. Utterly composed. He was just calmly and rationally explaining his position. And boy, I just think the country could use so much more of that.
0: He was composed because he knew the facts were on his side.
1: Yeah.
0: He knew what he was talking about. He had studied it. He was sure about everything that he was saying.
1: And the hysterics of his attackers, I mean just the people who were trying to debate him, were obvious indicators of their own insecurity. They were obvious indicators. You can see it in a child who throws a tantrum when a parent is right and the child is caught.
0: Right.
1: They go crazy. It's an expression of insecurity. And you would see this happen. And one of the reasons why these lefties who would confront Charlie were insecure was, one, they were trying to play to the cameras themselves. That was the point. They would go up there thinking, if I own Charlie, my friend group's going to love me for this. I'll be famous on the internet for being the one who owned Charlie Kirk. And they'd go in and they were bringing a Nerf gun to a machine gun fight. It wasn't going to work. But also, the reason that they were hysterical, the reason they would freak out, lose it, is because somewhere in their heart, somewhere in their mind, they knew they were wrong.
0: Mm-hmm. Exactly.
1: They knew
0: right.
1: It. They were frustrated by how committed they were to almost a religious principle, and simultaneously that nagging feeling that they were catastrophically wrong about their worldview.
0: Because they never really studied it. And that was the one thing. That's another thing that I heard about Charlie. I didn't know him. I met him in 2024 at RNC. Fantastic guy.
1: Yeah.
0: But Charlie, his big thing was not wasting a minute. And by not wasting a minute, I mean what he did was study things. He wanted to learn something new all the time. And when he made time for his family, he would lock his phone away and he would not do anything else but be committed to his wife and children. He never wasted a minute. And he used those minutes to explore these subjects that he was going to be debating these people with, and be well-grounded in what the reality of those issues were.
1: And he used that energy to create something that, I'll be honest, most people on the establishment right had been trying to achieve forever, but had no idea how to go about it, which is build a political organization that appeals to high school students and college students. That had been, it had just been, there had been so many sort of failed efforts to do that by conservative donors who didn't even know how to begin. And Charlie came in with enough energy and tenacity and wisdom, young, admittedly young, actually shocked to the point that you're like, how do you even have enough experience to be able to succeed at the level that he did? And he did. And he went, in fact, to a great and late conservative donor, somebody who came to Christ in his life, late in his life, and loves the Lord. His name's Foster Freeze. And Charlie approaches him and goes, hey, I need your help to start this group. And Foster, who, boy, he had excellent judgment of people, he immediately detected that Charlie had something that was real. Real. And a lot, and by the way, I know there's a lot of people who talk about how much they love Charlie Kirk. Now, there were a lot of naysayers for Charlie during his life. People who were there, they were jealous of him. Jealous of his success, jealous of his organization, jealous that he had the president's ear. And that's just a reality in politics, especially in a politics where pettiness is ever present. But having said that, Foster saw it. And what he started, I think it changed the country. I mean, there's no question. President Trump, how often do you hear President Trump go, hey, this outside force was actually a huge reason I won? Mm-hmm. How often do you hear him say that? It's not a common compliment that he offers. He offered it to Charlie. He offered it to Turning Point USA. He said, they're one of the reasons I could even do this. And I mean, that's such a huge deal. And we got to keep that going.
26: Mm-hmm. There's a reason Gen Z in the last election turned more conservative and started seeking out religion more and more.
1: Yes.
26: That's what happened to that generation. And I think you can point it directly at what Charlie Kirk did.
1: Yeah, I do. To this day, I think he was a martyr. I think he was killed because he was Christian and he wasn't ashamed of it. Very confident of that. I mean, the killer inscribed all sorts of bigoted messages on the bullets. Was pretty clearly attacking Charlie's well-declared Christian worldview about the fundamental nature of men and women and that they're separate categories. And this guy kills him for it. It's all so much. But you're right about faith. I've noticed this too. Just like the number of people in my life who were not going to church. They were not. If they thought there was a God, it was only a passing curiosity. Now I'm watching as people are cracking open Bibles, going back to churches, getting the sacraments, all in. Like, all in. And I mean people I've known for a very long time who I was like, I felt like prayers are just being answered.
26: Mm-hmm.
1: So in the midst of all of this, in the midst of, like, reflecting with a lot of sadness on the loss of Charlie Kirk not a year ago, killed so young, there are very, I don't know, there's hopeful signs out there, Jim. There's encouraging signs. And I think you're right about faith. I think faith is one of them.
26: Yes, especially in young people, which excites me more than anything, because it's a pendulum swinging back in the proper direction, and hopefully swinging back hard, because the momentum it had when it swung this one way towards all this LGBTQ ideology, which itself is a religion.
1: Yes.
26: There's no mistaking that.
1: Yes.
26: They have a creed. They have a set of beliefs.
1: Some churches hang their flag outside the church. Have you seen that? That's like crazy.
26: Not bringing it back to Tallarico, but we played that clip the other day with the, on the cross, they had the trans flag and the pride flag on the cross.
1: How is that anything but a spiritual
26: battle?
1: In
26: a church.
1: It's a spiritual battle.
26: Yes.
1: There's no other way to even contemplate it. You're hanging a rainbow of all things.
26: Right.
1: A rainbow over the cross, over the crucifix, declaring that God's word is not correct.
26: Right.
1: It's unbelievable, actually. Yes, it's a full-blown spiritual battle. So in the midst of all of these fights, there's cause for concern, there's cause for optimism, but I tell you what, Charlie Kirk loved this country, and it's a damn shame he didn't live to see 250 years. But if we make it another 250, Charlie will be one of the big reasons why. 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
4: The midterms are almost here, and Republicans could be in deep trouble. Polls show Democrats leading in key races. Tonight, Rob Finnerty on Newsmax reveals the growing threat from the DSA and the radical left. With less than 60 days to go, Finnerty says it's time for the GOP to hit the panic button. The House may go, and control of the Senate is up for grabs. 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Tallarico, El Sayed, AOC, Bernie Sanders. Finnerty reveals President Trump's secret plan to fight back. Don't miss Finnerty tonight at 8 p.m. Eastern on Newsmax. 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
1: All right, yeah, we're live here. The president will be arriving, of course, shortly here in Dallas, Texas, to give a big address tonight. He's going up against some NFL football. NFL's back, you know. You know, we can't nail all of this, but I think a lot of Americans are so sick of the NFL. They're like, you know what? I'm just all in. Tell me,
26: I'm gonna have to look it up. Is the NFL really starting this season in Australia?
1: Are they starting?
26: I think that's. I'll look it up, but yes. Okay, and college football started in Ireland. College football started in Ireland. Why are we doing this? These are American institutions.
1: I know. Well, look, the NFL is trying to like figure out a way to get a bigger international audience. And so they figure, why don't we do it out there? And then what ends up happening is it's just super inconvenient for the only audience that cares. It's right. The American audience. Like, oh, man, that's not nice. No, you want to have it here. You want to have it here. Tonight, New England at Seattle. That's this evening. That's the start of this in the midst of the President of the United States giving this speech tonight. I don't think he's worried about that, though. He's just going to give the address, and the clips will get out there. He'll make sure that happens. But I'm excited to see what he does, Jim. Any predictions from about what the president does on stage tonight? You think it will be any surprises as he gives the address?
26: I don't expect necessarily any surprises, but he's always full of something that
1: showmanship.
26: Yeah, showmanship. That's it.
1: Yeah.
26: So I can't see him doing anything. I mean, it's going to be exciting just to see him as it always is. Whenever he takes the stage, it's just. Again, I'll go back to RNC in the room that night. And when he walked out, it was just electric, absolutely electric.
1: It is an amazing thing. Mm-hmm. You know, I've told this story before. In 2016, when he won the election, I was at the Midtown Hilton in New York City, where he was holding his election night party. And upon the news of his victory, first of all, the crowd goes wild, but he's not out yet. And he ends up walking out along kind of like a, I don't know if you call it a gangway. It's like up, it's an elevated platform that he's walking along. And if you remember, you'll mm-hmm. remember it from the imagery. He's walking on this platform, and then he walks down a huge array of stairs right onto the stage at the Hilton where he's ready to address the nation. And as he's doing it, they're playing the Air Force One theme music.
26: Oh, wow.
1: Now, I would venture a guess that there are a lot of campaigns, a lot of politicians would be like, no, you can't do that. That seems kind of cheesy. That's corny. Trump goes all in the way that you feel all in when you see the movie. You know what I mean? Like, he saw that and he was like, I want that. Actually, I actually think it'd be cool if he brought the Air Force One theme back for mm-hmm. some other things. Because it's such a great, I'm not even going to sing it, but it's such a good theme song. And they're playing it as he, and I remember standing there. Dude, I was overwhelmed. I turned to one of my friends. I was like, dude, we just elected Donald Trump president of the mm-hmm. United States. I'm pretty sure it was James O'Keefe who was standing right in front of me. I grabbed him. I was like, dude, can you believe this? He was over the moon. He was over the moon.
26: Mm-hmm.
1: And look, the president's done that a lot. He's been able to evoke that kind of emotion. I think he can still do it again tonight.
26: It wouldn't surprise me a bit. I mean, we're obviously not going to get Hulk Hogan ripping his shirt open
1: sure.
26: again,
1: yes.
26: which is unfortunate. That
1: yeah.
26: was a.
1: But maybe he perp walks John Brennan in the middle of the. You know what I mean? Like right in the middle of the convention tonight, John Brennan handcuffs, and they take the mugshot photo on stage. Justice prevails.
26: Yes, absolutely.
1: You know, a boy can dream.
26: Yes.
1: You know? No, we need that. But if he gives me an update on the grand conspiracy case in South Florida tonight, I'm going for a third term. I'm sorry. I'm all in. I'm all in, baby. We'll have all the coverage right here. And more surprises tomorrow live from Dallas, Texas, as we cover the big Republican convention. It's great to be here. Jim, thanks as always, brother.
26: Thank you, Vince.
1: And thanks to the whole team. Mike, Tom, Scott, Justin, Rob, everybody. Everybody. Thank you very much. Back with you tomorrow.
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13: WMAL News at 3. I'm Heather Curtis. The latest extension for temporary protected status for Salvadorans is set to expire today, and some local groups are sounding the alarm. Jaime Contreras with the Service Employees International Union says the DMV has the second largest Salvadoran population in the country. He's been talking with employers.
14: They're all really freaked out because they just don't. You know, some of them said, Jaime, I'm going to lose 20% or 25% or 26% of my workforce. Where am I going to find these people to do this job? So it doesn't make any economic sense whatsoever.
13: Border Czar Tom Homan says DHS Secretary Mark Mullen will decide whether to extend TPS for Salvadorans. Homan says temporary protected status means temporary, and El Salvador is safer than ever. The Loudoun County School Board is asking county leaders for an additional $14 million.
15: The funding would be used for an assortment of items, including stipends for teachers, bookkeeping software, staff panic buttons, and SAT funding, among other things. The money already exists because the Board of Supervisors provided it as a hedge against delays in state funding. Supervisors can now either let the school board keep the surplus or lower the school budget. But there's another twist. It turns out the school budget's now running a $13.5 million deficit in state funding anyway because its enrollment has fallen short of expectations. No word yet on where the Board of Supervisors will go with this. John Matthews on WMAL and WMAL.com.
13: You've been seeing them on arenas and ball fields for a while now. Could Fairfax County Public Schools make the jump to naming rights?
16: Stadiums always come to mind first, but there are many other facilities on our campuses that the board could contemplate.
27: Like tracks, concession stands, press boxes. Director of Student Activities Tom Horn, part of a recent work session with the school board on the possible revenue stream. But questions still need to be answered. Board member Seema Dixit, who wants to
28: understand the likely net
0: financial benefit, protect school identities, and hear from our student families and our community in the, you know, just to know what the input is.
27: After that, a request for information could be the next step to gauge interest in the whole idea. 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
13: President Trump's trip to the Republican National Convention was delayed by a few minutes because he says the inflatable slide on Air Force One needed to be tested.
3: They were doing a check on the slide, you know, on the emergency.
13: He's en route to Dallas.
3: I think we're going to have a tremendous crowd tonight.
13: He told reporters he would tout the strength of the economy. This morning, escalations in the Middle East sent oil above $100 a barrel for the first time in weeks. And AAA says today the national average for a gallon of regular gas is $4.22, up 7 cents overnight.
3: I think it's very easy to explain to America. All you have to do is say, will you let Iran have a nuclear weapon? And the answer is no.
13: He says he doesn't expect gas prices to come down until after the midterms. The DOJ's Scam Center Strike Force says it's busted an illicit Chinese marketplace for scam services. Shinbi is run on Telegram, where vendors market their services to scam center operators. Once a scammer purchases a service from the vendor, Zinbi holds the money to be paid by the vendor until the vendor's services are complete. U.S. Attorney for D.C. Janine Pirro says the Strike Force took about $52 million in cryptocurrency involved in scam money laundering. Checking your money, the Dow is down 332 points, NASDAQ off 164. Traffic and weather next.
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13: 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Here's Michelle Murray in the Hadid Carpet Cleaning Traffic Center.
21: Slow going traffic on the inner loop of the Beltway from the Dulles Toll Road headed towards the Legion Bridge and the Clara Barton Parkway. And delays continue from 355 to Connecticut Avenue and from Route 1 in College Park all the way towards 450. There is still a work zone reported in Landover on the inner loop near Medical Center Drive, and that is blocking the left lane. So look out for some delays there. The outer loop is heavy from Van Dorn Street over to the Wilson Bridge. And you will find accident activity right now on northbound New Hampshire Avenue at Piney Branch Road and Adelphi. And in Fairfax City, there is still crash activity on Pickett Road near Matthew Drive. Now from GarageRepair.com. Here's the WMAL Weather Channel forecast.
22: Still seeing a lot of sunshine around. A south breeze will help start pushing temperatures up. 89. Tonight, mainly clear, 72. Showers, thunderstorms around tomorrow, especially late, up near 90. From the Weather Channel, I'm meteorologist.
13: Right now, 88 degrees in Washington. 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

Welcome to it, and happy, it's Wednesday. Holy Frank and Anna, it's Wednesday. Happy Wednesday to you. I'm Derek Hunter. This is the Derek Hunter Show. The number to be a part of it, 888-630-9625 to sound off. I'll tell you how dedicated I am to this. I was rewinding the television to do a screen capture, to take a picture of some data that I just saw that was very interesting that I think would be relevant to one of the things I was ready to talk about. And so I'm going to start talking about that, because today is the first day of the rest of your life. Now, that's true for everybody. Just the matter of how many more you have after that that matters. But the mid... What are they even calling it?

0: 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Working every day, ATCs guide more than a billion passengers safely to and from destinations each year. Air traffic control, teamwork that keeps our nation moving.
1: TV. Actually, I'm going to scroll forward here because I'm curious. It does not appear as though any networks, broadcast networks, will be carrying it. What about PBS? Nine. They will not be covering it either. And I'm just scrolling forward in the menus. I assume Fox will be there. Fox will cover it. I don't know if Fox is going to broadcast all of it because it doesn't seem to be much of anything but a two-day campaign rally. And I say that as a fan of Trump campaign rallies. It's just not necessarily newsworthy. Let's see, CNN. I just passed CNN. Where did it go? Anyway, CNBC will not be carrying it. CNN, it looks like they'll be dipping in and out of it. They have their regularly scheduled program. C-SPAN will be there. And Fox has its regularly scheduled programming, too. Except they've preempted Gutfeld for it. So I'm not really sure how this is going to work out. If you look at what's going on, let me get back to live smell-o-vision here. Thank God it's not smell-o-vision, considering some of these people on television. If you go and you look at what is going on in the numbers. Now, granted, we got 2 months before the election, so I would not put a whole bunch of things on this, just like you shouldn't place the mortgage on the line for a football game, which also starts tonight and will wallop this in the ratings. Which is just bad planning. You shouldn't put everything on the line at the score at halftime. You can tell an awful lot from the score at halftime, but you cannot tell the final score. And you cannot tell the final victor, because there have been some massive comebacks, not just in Super Bowl when the Patriots did that. There's your little shout-out, Shark. But I remember I was at my parents' house, a girlfriend of mine, when I think the Houston Oilers, they either were up by 44 points or came back from 44 points down. Whatever it was, at halftime. It was huge. It was massive. It might be tied for the greatest comeback ever. You can't tell a whole lot. All it is a measurement of where you are right now. That being said, if you look at the numbers, and this is what I was just taking a picture of, because Fox had a graphic up of early September job approvals ahead of midterms. George W. Bush, 2006. That was the year I lost my job because Montana decided to elect John Tester, fraudster. 39% for George W. Bush approval rating. Now, George W. Bush, at 39%, that was a record. We'll get to the new record coming up. But 39% was with the absolute power of the media trained on him, as well as, on the other side of the scale, still some semblance, even though the media was very biased, some semblance of they wanted to be perceived as not biased. They used to pretend they were honest. And so there was that. Barack Obama in 2010, 46% approval rating. That was with all the power of the media that had knocked George W. Bush down 7 points lower than Barack Obama, with all that power pushing in the other direction. So Barack Obama was inflated. Inflated. They lost the House. Democrats lost the House. They should have lost the Senate, but Republicans had really horrible candidates who made really stupid comments and ended up shooting themselves in the foot after putting their foot firmly in their mouths. In 2014, Barack Obama was back down to 40%. You can only prop

0: a shadow puppet for so long before people go, there's no there there. How many times must you walk into a kitchen hearing the sizzle and not finding the steak? And people had had enough of Barack Obama, plus the problems of Obamacare had just launched, and Democrats ended up losing both houses of Congress, both chambers of Congress. In 2018, Donald Trump had a 40% approval rating. Not great. Not historically out of line, considering that 4 years earlier, Barack Obama had the same thing, and Barack Obama was God, as we've been told. Joe Biden in 2022 was at 42%. Democrats ended up losing the House. I think they lost the Senate, too. No, they just lost the House. That was Nancy Pelosi's last hurrah. She will be missed. But right now, according to Fox News, and these are Gallup polls for, Ipsos poll for 2026, Donald Trump's approval rating is at 33%. 33%, a historic low, fully, do quick math, 6 points below where George W. Bush was at this same time in 2006. So Republicans need to do something pretty spectacular in order to fend off disaster. If you're just judging by history, and you should. You shouldn't just judge by history, but you should absolutely judge by history, because it's a pretty good guide. If X, then Y, then Z. So if you get X and then you get Y, more often than not, you're going to get Z. Not always, but you can prepare. Say if you've got X, you can try to change what Y is to create a new Z. So they're trying this midterm convention. But I got to tell you, as a political judge, I'll flip back and forth to it. And I will watch highlights of it online. But I got to be honest, the NFL starts tonight. And I'm a red-blooded American male last time I cut myself. And that is going to be the priority for more people than I think Republicans, I don't know, did they not know when they scheduled this thing, what was starting? Because you got a game today, you got a game tomorrow, you got a game almost every day of the week. And as you're watching this thing, who's going to go, you know what I really want to hear? I'm going to stop and listen for 10 minutes to Congressman so-and-so that I've never heard of in a district I don't live within 1,000 miles of. I'm not sure that's going to fly. That being said, this convention isn't for winning the election. This convention isn't for reaching the average American who is a persuadable voter. I don't think it is, because it doesn't seem to be designed to do that. It doesn't seem to be designed to do outreach. It seems to be designed to shore up support there already is. And so, in that sense, you really have to wonder, is this a good use of money? We're 2 months from an election. I mean, it's too late. The room's been rented, the hall's been there, you're going to lose your deposit. It's already over in that sense. But if you've got even an ungodly sum of money, and both parties will have more than $1 billion, and they'll spend it, and they'll throw it, and they'll all whine about how much they spent and how much they cost. You know, they always whine about the money. None of them ever agreed, just, okay, let's just cap. They could. They could all just go, hey, for this race, let's just say we're going to spend X amount of dollars. They don't ever do that. They whine about how much money the other people have, even if they have more. And who never complains is the consultants, who take like 3.5% of everything raised, and the people who do the ad buying, who get like 10% of the money, whatever it is. It's an ungodly amount of money that these people are earning. But if you look at the rust, the president and the vice president, at least the president's going to speak both nights. And this is what has Republicans concerned. The president is going to speak both nights, and the president, with it, and there's always, always people who misunderstand what I mean when I say what I'm about to say, and so I am imploring you not to do that. The president of the United States is unpopular. He's unpopular. I don't believe it's deserved, but that doesn't matter. It's the truth. He is unpopular. And so there is a concern amongst Republicans that I know, some of whom are going to this thing, by the way, who are worried that this is going to be a propping up of the president and a resuscitation of everything he does at all of his rallies about, you know, you've got it good, you don't need. If I could say anything to the president, and I know people in the White House are listening, Democrats have lost because of this. Republicans have lost because of this. This is a bad campaign strategy. What strategy am I talking about? Trying to convince people that they have it better than they think they do. Now, it happens all the time when you're the party in power and there's any sort of issue, and there is. There's high gas prices. Food prices are higher than we'd like to be. We've got ridiculous trade wars going off and everything, and so that's going to cause some things to go up, et cetera, et cetera. And you're not going to be able to convince somebody nervous about being able to pay their bills that they can pay their bills. The only thing that's going to ever make them feel like they can pay their bills is when they pay their bills. But the weird thing is, bills come every month, and every month you sit there and you go, oh, am I going to be able to pay my bills this month? If you have that in your head, and I have lived in that space the vast majority of my adult life, it eats you up inside. It does. It stresses you out. And there's no amount of external, what are you talking about? You're fine, that you're going to hear. You have to feel it. You have to have that moment to exhale. You have to. And you can't be you can't convince somebody to exhale. You can't convince somebody to go, you're doing okay. Relax. Calm down. Even if they are, it's about perception. When it comes to things like taking care of your family, and this is something I didn't understand until I had a family, the perception is reality, even more so than reality. And so you have these worries that you didn't have before. You have these stresses that you didn't have before. And they tie you up in knots no matter what. And the only way to get used to, you can't accept good things, you can't be comfortable. It just has to happen over time. And somebody telling you, look, you've got it good, you've got it, is not going to help you. You have to make it better. You have to do everything you can. You have to be perceived as at least doing something that will make it better. And so saying gas prices will come down is one thing. We've been hearing that for 6 months. Doing things that make gas prices come down is something else entirely. If this thing ends up becoming a we're winning the war or we've already won the war, when we've heard declarations of we're winning or we're already won the war, and it's not really a war anyway for the past 6 months, I don't think that's going to be particularly helpful to the president and ultimately Republicans. I hope, and I don't expect it, because there's no indication, and Washington is horrible at keeping secrets. But I would hope that there would be no, look at what we've done for you. Because elections are not rewards for what you've already done. They are decisions about what you want to do next. I would hope this would be forward-looking, that says, yeah, okay, we did this for you, but what we're really going to do, this is what we're going to do next. And this is why it matters. And this is how it matters. And this is how it will make your life better. That would be a much better use of time and the money. I don't know. But then again, if you do have this amazing message, if you do have a unified message, if it is about the principles and the cause rather than the person, and nobody tunes in, does it ultimately matter? I don't know, especially this far ahead of an election for a midterm. The general convention at least launches a nationwide campaign. This thing launches a series of local campaigns. I'm not saying it shouldn't be done. I'll be curious to see if it's ever done again. I guess we'll know in November. 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
1: You will find slow traffic in the district on outbound New York Avenue between the 3rd Street Tunnel and Florida Avenue, between the Brentwood Parkway and Bladensburg Road, and traffic heavy in the tunnel northbound between D Street and New York Avenue. Also a slow go right now in DC 295 northbound between the 11th Street Bridge and Eastern Avenue. Southbound is heavy from Benning Road towards East Capitol Street, and 295 remains slow southbound between the Suitland Parkway and the Beltway. Outbound Suitland Parkway is heavy between South Capitol Street and Stanton Road, and delays continue from the Beltway to Pennsylvania Avenue. Now from GarageJoyPair.com, here's a WMAL Weather Channel forecast.
2: All right, we were off to a good start and through midday this afternoon. Still seeing a lot of sunshine around. A south breeze will help start pushing temperatures up. 89. Tonight, mainly clear, 72. Outside the Beltway, probably see plenty of 60s. Showers, thunderstorms around tomorrow, especially late, up near 90 once again. From the Weather Channel, I'm meteorologist Ray Stajikon, WMAL.
0: It is sunny outside and very warm, 90 glorious degrees.
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14: WMAL News at 3:30. I'm Heather Curtis. Breaking this hour, Manassas City Police arrest two more men in connection with a shootout at a block party on Friday night that killed a 16-year-old bystander. Police say Tashin Douglas shot at a man he had a hostile relationship with, Xavier Wainzer. Wainzer wasn't hit, but a girl named Ashley was fatally shot. As the two men shot each other, police say Talib Davis also fired his gun. Wainzer and Davis were arrested yesterday. All three are being held without bond. Douglas is charged with second-degree murder. President Trump says the U.S. has taken out about 9 tankers in the Strait of Hormuz, and more attacks are coming. When asked about the war with Iran before heading to Dallas for the Republican National Convention,
15: I think the war is going to end immediately after the election.
14: Because he says they can't hold out any longer. You can hear President Trump's speech live on WMAL tonight around 9:15. WMAL Sports, the Nats are in afternoon action at San Diego. Up next, traffic and weather.
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0: We're back. We're back, y'all. And that's a fact, y'all. Oh, man. Yeah, I would love for there to be some good to come out of this thing. I just don't know if there's going to be any good to come out of this thing because I'm not really sure what this thing is ultimately going to be. As you look at the lineup, as you look at how things are going, you sit there and you go, what is happening? Where is the sizzle? So I would like the Republicans to focus a little bit on what they're going to do individually. And the problem is you sit there and you go, will the president allow? The problem the president has is his existence and his fandom and his voters are loyal to him. And I have to say it, even though it'll be controversial, this is the same problem Barack Obama had. This is the same problem, the exact same problem Barack Obama had, in that there was nothing more popular than Barack Obama with Democrats. And there's nothing more popular with Republicans than Donald Trump. The problem is, it stopped there. Barack Obama had a horrible campaign record. Donald Trump's campaign record is much better than Barack Obama's was. It was like the kiss of death. You couldn't say, no, Barack Obama, don't come. But when he went and campaigned, was it Martha Coakley or something? I forget who, it doesn't really matter. Up in Massachusetts, that gave us Scott Brown. That was a special election when Teddy Kennedy died. And it's Massachusetts. Republicans don't stand a chance. Obamacare was unpopular. Barack Obama went up there and thought, I can polish this turd. I can run this turd. And he couldn't. He couldn't. It wasn't even all that close. There were so many elections where Barack Obama involved himself that it became a running joke amongst Republicans. Like, boy, I hope Barack Obama comes and campaigns in this race so Republicans can do better. It's not like that with Donald Trump. It's more based on the candidate. Candidates have to, look, Donald Trump can get you a crowd. Donald Trump can get you a crowd of people who are excited as all get out that Donald Trump is in town. Donald Trump can't get those people to vote. You got to get those people to vote. You've got to do that as a candidate. Shouldn't be controversial at all. It's pretty commonsensical, but that's the difference there. And so as you look at what could possibly happen at a midterm convention, I don't know what that will be. What is it that the uncommitted voter will see, can get, will take away? On CNN, Harry Enten, I love how he's like, he's their data guru. No, he's not. He takes polling data and puts it on a touch screen. Steve Kornack, he's their data guru. He doesn't break down anything. He takes the data and tells you what it is. It's like calling a news anchor a journalist. Like, no, you're a teleprompter reader. That's okay. That's different. It's not, somebody's got to read the teleprompter. I mean, AI could do it, but, you know, still. Anyway, Harry Enten, this is going to be a cut nine. Harry Enten was on CNN today talking about this convention. And I see that this could be a good or it could be a waste of time. It all depends on what the messaging is. And the Republicans have to deal with the reality of that situation at the risk of offending the president's sensibilities. What do I mean? I mean exactly what you think I mean. If a candidate has to distance themselves, and I've seen evidence and heard from people who know the president, who say that he's on board with this, which is good. But if you got a candidate where president's like not popular in their district, and you need to distance yourself from the president, then all well and good. Do it. The president has to be willing to let that happen. People around the president knowing that is one thing. People, well, the president actually letting that happen is another thing. And that's where I get a little bit concerned. Let's listen to Harry Enten break down those numbers. Cut nine. Go ahead.
20: Midterm convention, the idea, it seems, is to boost support among the Republican base. Is that idea what they should be going after, though? With us now, CNN chief data analyst Harry Enten. You know, if the idea is to reach MAGA voters who may not be showing up, is that a reasonable target?
21: You know, this idea is so ill-conceived. You can just see it by the fact that they're doing it when the football season is starting. Who does that? My God. And when you look at the numbers, no, that is not the part of the party in which you actually need to motivate. You can see this here. Extremely motivated to vote in the midterm elections. 60% of Democrats are extremely motivated to vote. 59% of that hardcore Trump base, MAGA Republicans, 59% of them, the same as the Dems. The ones who are not motivated to vote are the non-MAGA Republicans, the people who are far less likely to approve of Donald Trump, the people who think that Donald Trump's Republican Party, probably this should be the end of it. That's where the problem is. So no, it is not, in fact, the hardcore Republican base that needs that motivation. It is other folks that this convention, simply put, won't be reaching because they'll probably be watching football like most Americans.
0: That's true. But if you have a unified message, and it's undeniably true, that even if it were a real convention, or a full-blown convention, most people would not be watching it because there's football tonight or there's something else tonight. There's a reason the networks went from doing 4 days worth of coverage down to, was it 2 days worth of coverage? They used to do 3 hours a night. Now they're down to about 1 hour a night of coverage. There's a reason for all that happening, and it's not media bias because people don't like the media. People don't like conventions. They're largely irrelevant in the grand scheme of things. And so you can understand that people won't be watching. But if you get, and this is where it gets interesting, and this is where the real challenge comes in for Republicans. If you've got 3 hours tonight, 3 hours of programming, and you have to boil it down to 30 seconds or a minute, what is that 30 seconds or a minute going to be? Now recognize that if you give them 3 hours worth of all sorts of things and there's controversial things in there and there's all these, they're going to the leftist media, which is the biggest media in the world. You can dislike it all you want. You're not going to change it by disliking it. If you give them other things to talk about other than good news, they're going to seize it. And so if you give them something that is unhelpful in the grand scheme of things to Republican electoral chances, they're going to seize it. They're going to jump on it. So what is the 30-second message? I don't know what the 30-second message is going to be. It'll be interesting to see what the 30-second message is going to be. If Republicans could get out of their own way, well, we wouldn't be in this mess that we're in constantly anyway. If Republicans could message, if Republicans could talk, if Republicans could communicate, good Lord, imagine the possibilities are endless. They can't. They can't get out of their own way. No matter how righteous and right and proper their message is, it doesn't matter. You're going to step all over it. They're going to fall. They're going to trip over their own tongue, whatever. Now, Harry Enten wasn't done. They went a little bit further into the numbers. And again, I understand if you don't like hearing this. But you've got to hear it. The only way to actually overcome an obstacle is to recognize that there is an obstacle. Admit it, and then work in a way that recognizes the obstacle so that you might get past it. Cut 10. Go ahead.
1: And if it is a Trumpapalooza, as they're advertising here, these might be the Republicans least susceptible.
21: Yes, that's exactly right. It's like, oh, let's focus in on Donald Trump. But in fact, the people who are the least motivated to vote are the folks who are the most likely within the Republican Party to disapprove of Donald Trump.
1: And in terms of, like, possibility for growth among the people voting in these congressional races, how much is there?
21: Yeah, okay. So, you know, turnout is one thing that's so important, right, in a midterm election, because turnout in midterms is lower than it is in a presidential year. But it's also about shifts, right? It's also about shifts within the electorate when it comes to, if you were to turn out to vote, who would you vote for? And the truth is, Republicans don't need convincing that they should vote for Republican candidates. Because take a look here. Dem gains in choice for the House by party. This is from 2024 to now, to July of 2026, the last poll we have. Republicans are voting at the same level, or say they're going to vote at the same level for Republicans as they did 2 years ago. The people that are moving to the left, right? The people that are moving to the left are the center of the electorate. Look at that. Independents, 12 points more likely to vote for Democrats. How about Democrats? They're 8 points more likely to vote for Democrats. You know what these two groups share in common, independents and Democrats? They don't like Donald Trump to a historic degree at this point. They are not the people who actually would like that this would be a Trumpapalooza. The people who would like that it would be a Trumpapalooza are those MAGA Republicans and Republicans at large. And you can see is, simply put, they are voting at the same levels. They don't need to be convinced to vote Republicans. They already are. The people who need the convincing are people who don't like Donald Trump.
0: Those are the people you have to reach. I'm not sure this year, this week is going to do that. But I don't care. Because we have to, as that data showed, you got to get Republicans fired up too. You have to get your base excited. It's not just pro-MAGA, pro-Trump only Republicans. It is people who generally vote Republican, but look at the midterms. They're not particularly happy about things and how they're going. Those people need to be shown, to inspired to show up. And that's what I hope this thing ends up being, is a, look, this is what we want to do. This is what we're trying to do. This is what we've introduced. And it's not, and this is going to, again, I feel like I have to put caveats on all of this stuff. But I love the SAVE Act. I absolutely love the SAVE Act. I would vote for the SAVE Act once or, you know, five times if I lived in Chicago. I would happily and easily vote for the SAVE Act. But it's not going to change votes. You can care, you can get excited about the SAVE Act, you can love it all you want, you can think it's the most important thing, and the only way that Republicans will ever stand a chance of winning, I would say that, well, Republicans managed to do all right in all the previous elections without the SAVE Act, but that's beside the point. To somebody who you're trying to convince to vote for you, who's concerned about whether or not they're going to be able to pay their mortgage, who's concerned about whether or not their car is going to be repossessed or whatever, all the things that people are concerned about in a time when things are unaffordable. And I'm not saying that everything is unaffordable. But if you're concerned about those things, the SAVE Act doesn't matter. Who gives a damn about the SAVE Act? Nobody. Literally nobody. If you've got all your bills paid and you're doing okay, then you've got time to fret about the SAVE Act. And so I hope this becomes more about what they're going to do when it comes to affordability than anything else. Because honestly, that's where Republicans are getting killed. That's where Republicans are getting absolutely hammered. Is they've got a group of people who are very good at messaging things that aren't important to people. And if you really effectively message about something that is irrelevant to people, it's not going to work out. There has to be, and it's cheesy, and I don't like saying it because, you know, I've mocked it 1,000 times, but Bill Clinton, I feel your pain. It was wildly effective. He didn't feel their pain. He didn't give a damn. It didn't impact his life at all. He was too busy chasing skirts to care. But he made people believe that he cared. He made people feel like he cared. And that was enough. Republicans need to pay attention. You got to throw the red meat to the base. But if you don't throw red meat beyond the base, you're going to end up being the red meat. And you're going to have spent millions of dollars that would have been much better served in campaign ads than anything else. And you're going to end up wasting that money and wasting that time. And that's a concern. We'll see how it goes. But you also, I mean, whoever scheduled this thing, well, yeah, let's go football starting that day. And you go, ah, well, we're going to be more popular in football. You, no. You don't compete with football. I mean, God lost Sunday to football half the year. That's the old joke. God lost Sunday to football. The NFL took on God and won. So, yeah, I don't mean to be a Debbie Downer. I don't want to be a Debbie Downer. But somebody's got to sit here and say, hey, this is the reality of the situation, and we have to act accordingly. So, we'll see. I'll have clips, and I'll watch the thing as much as I can, but I'm going to watch football, too. I think you should watch football, too, because every once in a while you've got to unplug. We've got enough of a fight ahead of us in the upcoming 2 months that we can afford to take a day off. Coming up on the show today, we've got a couple of anniversaries, actually. Nah, because if we play half a second of it, everybody's going to know what it is. It's big pop culture anniversaries this week. One is 60 years. One is 70, it's 50 some odd years. I don't think it's even, I saw these things. I'm like, that can't be. And I don't really, I wasn't around for them, but they're not really my cup of tea at the time, obviously, because I wasn't alive. But it, they got bigger. And one of them is just, seems like the coolest guy in the world. Involves him. We also have Gavin Newsom bragging about giving health care to illegal aliens. We've got a little insight into Tala Weirdo's pastor. I mean, honestly, what this pastor says is so stupid, so insane. You sit there and you go, why would anybody say that? And even more Medicaid fraud on top of everything else. I don't know what you had planned for the next 2 hours, but you should probably let those people know that you're going to be late. But right now, we'll find out if you're going to be late on your way home as we go to the Hadid Carpet Cleaning Traffic Center.
2: Between the Dulles Toll Road and the Spur, and more delays through Bethesda and towards College Park and Landover. Outer loop, you will find delays through Bethesda and through Tyson's, and again from Van Dorn Street to the Wilson Bridge. In Fairfax City, watch out for an accident on 29 westbound between McLean Avenue and Oak Street, causing delays. And also, there is an accident in Fairfax that has Pickett Road closed in both directions between Main Street and Arlington Boulevard, right at Matthew Drive. In Prince George's County, watch out for the accident on southbound 210 at Berry Road. Now from GarageRepair.com, here's the WMAL Weather Channel forecast.
3: Nice dry Wednesday. If you got some time, enjoy this afternoon. A little bit warmer in the upper 80s with sunshine and a south breeze. Tonight, mainly clear, low 70s, 60s outside the Beltway. Thickening cloud showers and thunderstorms possible tomorrow, especially later. High near 90 degrees once again. From the Weather Channel, I'm meteorologist Ray Stajicon, WMAL.
0: The heat index make you feel like it's 92, but it's really only 90. It's sunny.
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14: WMAL News at 4, I'm Heather Curtis. Manassas City Police credit videos and tips from the community with helping arrest three men allegedly involved in a shootout during First Friday in Old Town. Police say Tashim Douglas confronted and then shot at Xavier Wainzer. Wainzer wasn't hit, but his 16-year-old bystander, Ashley Intihar, was fatally shot. Police say Douglas ran and Wainzer and another man, Talib Davis, but returned fire, wounding Douglas, who went to the hospital.
35: The first 24 hours, we believe there were two shooters.
14: Chief Doug Keene.
35: Going into Sunday, based upon witness testimony and videotape, we were able to identify a third shooter.
14: Wainzer and Davis were arrested yesterday on multiple charges. Douglas is charged with second-degree murder. A national data center plan aimed at protecting residents and communities has been introduced by Northern Virginia Congressman Suhas Subramaniam.
36: Enough is enough.
37: Subramaniam's proposal has several bills, including the Responsible Data Center Siting Act, which focuses on establishing best practices for how centers are placed, while also minimizing cost and environmental impacts. The Data Center Fair Share Act will require those providers to pay the full cost of grid and upgrades needed to power the centers.
36: We've had enough of seeing our utility bills skyrocket to build power infrastructure for data centers. We've had enough of seeing massive power lines run through homes, schools, and beautiful land.
37: States that fail to follow through could lose federal highway funding. Scott Lynn on WMAL and WMAL.com.
14: Color Ocean City skeptical about Amazon's plans for a technical support building at the town's airport.
0: The retail giant submitted plans for a small building that would support a high-capacity undersea data cable connecting Maryland to County Cork in Ireland. Amazon says the building would not store or process data, rather it would house power equipment to support the data cable along the seabed. It's an important distinction in Worcester County, which has a 12-month moratorium that covers data centers and cable landing stations, but not specifically power feed buildings. If the project's completed, it would be operational by 2028. John Matthews on WMAL and WMAL.com.
14: Brent crude oil prices crept up above $100 a barrel again this morning as tensions remain high in the Strait of Hormuz. AAA says today the national average for a gallon of regular gas is $4.22, up 7 cents overnight. When asked when prices at the pump will decrease, President Trump said today,
1: right after the election, oil prices are going to be tumbling downward. They're going to be tumbling down, and we'll get them down. I think for gasoline, we'll get them below $2 a gallon.
14: The president speaking to reporters before traveling to Dallas for the Republican National Convention. President Trump is scheduled to speak tonight at 9:15. You can listen live right here on WMAL. Checking your money at the close today. The Dow is down 405 points and NASDAQ off 168. Traffic and weather next.
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15: In Greenbelt, there is an accident now on the Baltimore-Washington Parkway northbound just before the Beltway, and that is traffic jam from 410. Your delays continue northbound between NASA Goddard and 197, and also some slowing southbound between 197 and Powder Mill Road. An accident right now in Manassas on eastbound 66 between Business 234 and 29 in Centerville has two right lanes blocked, so very slow traffic there. Westbound side is slow from Nutley Street to 123. More delays heading in towards Centerville. Watch out for accident activity right now in Fairfax. It has Pickett Road closed in both directions between Main Street and Arlington Boulevard. Now from GarageDoorRepair.com, here's a WMAL Weather Channel forecast.
16: Nice dry Wednesday, a little bit warmer in the upper 80s with sunshine and a south breeze. Tonight, mainly clear, low 70s. Thickening cloud showers and thunderstorms possible tomorrow, especially later. High near 90 degrees once again. From the Weather Channel, I'm meteorologist Ray Stajicon, WMAL.
14: Right now, 88 degrees in Washington. 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

Howdy. Duty. Welcome to it. Hour two of the Derek Hunt Show underway. Says Republicans are in Texas this week, and they're right now they're opening the ceremonies or whatever. I don't, it's like pseudo delegates. There's no voting, so I'm not really sure what's going on. But there's alternate delegates too, and like that seems a little bit weird because the delegates don't have. A delegate is, you know, you go to the convention and you're a voting delegate. And if you're the delegate can't do it for whatever reason, scandal, too busy, didn't make it to the convention, there's an alternate delegate, somebody there to cast that ballot. There's no real reason for delegates here. And so you've got alternate delegates for something that there's no real reason for. But whatever. They're going to have fun. And that's enough. Seems like that should be enough. But since they're down in Texas, I thought I would acquaint you with the Democratic Senate nominee from down in Texas, James Taliaferro,

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2: It would be like if I went to Talaweirdo's church, because he's preaching from the pulpit about how there's, you know, God gets it wrong an awful lot, puts wrong people in the wrong bodies, and you gotta, you know, just sort of accept that and mutilate genitals and all the things that good old leftists believe in. And you sit there and you go, how does he get this stuff? Where does this come from? Well, it comes from Reverend Babs Miller. The right Reverend Babs Miller. I don't know. I always just assume that was mocking when somebody did that. Maybe that's an official religious title in, like, the Baptist Church or whatever. I'm Catholic. I've been Catholic, so it's like I don't know anything outside of that. But, you know, the right Reverend Babs Miller. And she's done some interviews, as you might imagine. And it turns out that the church that Talaweirdo attends might not be super religious. I don't really know what to make of this. It seems like a weird flex for a pastor to note. But she does note that an inordinately large percentage of her congregation, of her flock, you would think, and this would be like a reflection. Again, I'm not a pastor. But if I were a pastor where the majority of my congregants were atheists or agnostic, I would go, boy, I haven't really done a great job of really preaching the gospel to people. Or I've been teaching them the wrong thing, or whatever. I would look at that and go, this doesn't seem right. But good old Babs Miller just seems kind of unbothered by this. And then she drops a little bit of a thing at the end, because the first part of the clip is that, what I just said. The second part, the very end of it, she throws in a little bit about the Trump assassination, which again should cause Babs to go, maybe I'm not doing this preaching thing all that great. Listen to it for yourself. This is cut three. Go ahead.
3: If you polled our membership and ask them whether they were Christian, agnostic, or atheist, the vast majority would say agnostic or atheist. So because they don't buy the religion that has been, that we got from the Puritans. We still have people in this church that wish that that young man had not just nicked his ear, but been more successful.
2: Right at the end there, we still have people in this church. Now, she doesn't, it cuts off, so maybe she goes on to say, and that's terrible? But I don't think she does, because that's a weird flex. I don't think you would make that flex if you're saying, we still got people here that wish that Donald Trump had been murdered, you know? Actually, with that church and the way it sounds, I think that the shocking thing would be is we still have some people in this church who are grateful that Donald Trump wasn't murdered. That's just me. As you watch these people and you say, these things can't be real, you have to recognize that they are. Now, I understand you look at the world and you look at these people and you go, this is a plant. This is a joke. This can't be. These people are all too real. Every single one of them are all too real. If you went to a church where they said, well, we still got some people who wish the president had been assassinated. We do. And then it wasn't followed up with. And so we're working pretty tirelessly to try and teach them why it is that that's not only not a cool thing, it's actually an anti-Christian thing to do. Unless that's the next word out of that person's mouth, I would probably start looking for a new church. I'd go, this is not something with which I choose to be associated.

0: And yet Tal a Weirdo gets up in the pulpit and preaches himself. He does the, I don't know, guest fill-in things or whatever. That's perfectly normal to him. Because why? Because who the hell knows? I can't tell you what's going on with these people. I just look at it all and I go, these people are broken. These people are defective. There has to be something wrong with them. We saw that in that jury up in Massachusetts. We got some clips of that coming up. But you just sit around and you go, this is... What's wrong with these people? What is wrong with these people? Let's go to cut two. This is Nick Minock, local reporter. Everybody knows him. He should be a national reporter, but he's too honest. He's too effective. He's too willing to ask the questions of whoever's in charge. And that won't get you. You're not going to get hired by NBC. You're not going to get hired by ABC on the national scale. It's just not going to work out for you, sadly. It used to. It used to be a stepping stone. But I told you about this yesterday. Now we have Nick's report that he posted online about the Arlington County Board setting up a fund to make sure that illegal aliens are taken care of should somebody in their family get deported. There's an added little tidbit of information in here that in typical political leftist fashion, they built in exactly zero safeguards to verify, and just zero, they're not interested in it. I'll tell you what you should do. If you live in Arlington County, maybe even if you don't live in Arlington County, maybe you don't have to. Maybe you could do it from anywhere. Who knows? But it is insane, but not surprising. Let's listen to Nick Minock. Cut two. Go ahead.
1: The Arlington County Board voted to set aside $50,000 tax dollars to support families whose primary wage earner was deported by ICE. This happened earlier this month, and the board said they were doing this because of the recent surge in deportations in the DC, Maryland, Virginia area. This also happened just a few months after the Arlington County Board raised taxes. The Arlington County Board for years has complained that they do not receive enough money for core services like schools. So they raise taxes on homeowners. The average homeowner's tax bill will be nearly $500 more, and the average renter could see more than $300 increase in their rent. Let us know what you think. Also, the board went out of their way not to require applicants to actually prove if their family member was deported.
0: I love that. By the way, yeah, they wanted to make sure that they'd let everybody know and they care very deeply and then blah, blah, blah, blah, blah. But they built in absolutely zero safeguards. There's no verification needed. So if you're out there living in Arlington County and you want a slice of 50K, and how much of a slice? I don't know. I guess it would be dependent upon how many people line up for this. There's no, I imagine it'll be depleted pretty quickly. Because why not? Why wouldn't it? There's zero safeguards. And you just go in there and you say, I'm not illegal, but my boyfriend, girlfriend, breadwinner, whatever is, and they've been deported or detained by ICE or something. You can't prove it, can't disprove it, and that's all. It's enough. Here's a, they'll break you off a stack of hundreds. I imagine it's got to be like $500, right? At a minimum. Somewhere in there, $500. And they built in no safe. Only politicians could do something like this. Only politicians would build a system where they're like, we're going to give out money to help people and make sure there's absolutely no safeguards at all, no accountability whatsoever. Don't worry. Come one, come all. Come on in. The water's fine. You remember when New York was handing out money hand over fist to illegal aliens when they were, and this was under the last administration, up there, before they got the terrorist sympathizer. They were giving out money left and right, putting people up in nice hotels, giving them cash, giving them debit cards and everything. And you go, that seems a little crazy. That seems a little reckless. Well, there was no safeguards there. They gave away God knows how much money. Everybody who wanted some got some. And they just went about their business. Who cares? It's all good. win-win. It's not really win-win. I mean, I guess it probably is win-win if the people doing the signing up are there sitting there going, hey, come in, I'm working the front desk today, fill out the paperwork, and we'll get you some money, and we'll split it. It's the only way it could work is if you sat there, and that's the only way it would constitute anything remotely close to what somebody could call working. But it's sick, and you sit there and you go, what is wrong with the people? I've been to Arlington. I've spent a lot of time in Arlington. Yeah, I live in Maryland. It is a little bit weird, like going to a different country as you go to Virginia. The roads are different, everything, strip mall, blah, blah, blah. But for the love of God, we are the United States of America, and you watch this stuff and you go, how can you be so reckless? How can you elect people like this? Where have you gone? Where has your life gone wrong that you elect people like this? As you sit there and you hear the report, hey, they're raising taxes on everybody, and they're setting up little funds to do this. Well, we told you yesterday that in California, they're doing the same damn thing. In Los Angeles, they're doing it much bigger. They're taking $5 million for money for people who lost everything, who lost their houses to government incompetence and fires, and they're saying, well, we don't need $10 million. We could put aside $5 million so that illegal aliens can have proper legal representation. Honestly, if you made this up, nobody would believe you. And yet, it's all too real. It's happening with regularity. It's what these people do. You look at it and you go, well, what are the priorities of these people? And there's a very simple answer. It's not you. It's not you. Their priorities are not you. They will keep doing it as long as they keep getting away with it. And that's the weird thing about Arlington County. You can be filthy rich and live in Arlington County. And you can be dirt poor and living in public housing and live in Arlington County. And the people who are filthy rich are riddled with guilt. For whatever reason, I'll unburden you. I'll take your money. Go ahead and send it to me. And they elect people who genuinely do things that, you know, should be illegal. Honest to God, it should be illegal to take money from taxpayers and give it to non-citizens. Give it to not only non-citizens, but people in the country illegally. People who should not be here. When we get back, I've got I guess you can't call him the Democratic front runner per se, but he is one of the Democrats front running for the presidency, Gavin Newsom, bragging. Now, remember all last year, what did we hear from Democrats? We're not giving health care to illegals. We're not doing that. The undocumented. We're not giving them health care. We're not giving them health care. That's a lie. That's a myth. When Republicans did this, remember all the cost-cutting measures? When Republicans made it illegal to put illegals on Medicaid, what was it that they were saying? We didn't do that. We would never do that. How dare you even insinuate that we would do that? That is ridiculous. You're a monster and a liar and a racist and a this and a that and the other thing for even suggesting such a thing. And you go, that's pretty harsh, but I guess if you're not doing it, you're not. And then suddenly somebody looked into it and Gavin Newsom opened his mouth and said, oh, yeah, by the way, that thing we were all insisting we didn't do, we're doing it. We're doing it just like Barack Obama. If you like your doctor, you can keep your doctor. You don't have to worry about anything. It's going to be great for you. You're going to save $2,500 a year. And then everything went and fell down the toilet. And the response was, well, what's that? We just spent $1 trillion on a stimulus plan for some shovel-ready jobs, but it didn't actually create any jobs. Boy, you know, shovel-ready just wasn't like shovel-ready as we thought it was going to be. These people, they're going to keep doing it. And you're going to keep, well, your neighbors are going to keep electing them. I'd like to see the conservatives in Northern Virginia and the conservatives in Maryland around D.C. sort of come together, move to one, pick one. whichever is most advent in Montgomery County. I mean, the problem is maybe a lot of these places are just too far gone. But pick one county in the area and everybody move to there. Whichever is got the easiest chance of flipping. So at least you can have one island of sanity in a sea of idiocy. Let's go to the Hadid Carpet Cleaning Traffic Center, shall we? Let's see what's going on.
2: On the Baltimore-Washington Parkway northbound before the Beltway now clear, but traffic is still slow from 202. Delays continue northbound and toward Greenbelt between now and Goddard and 197. Outbound on the Key Bridge in Georgetown between M Street and the Whitehurst Freeway, there is an accident reported to be blocking the right lane. And there is an accident right now in Prince George's County on southbound 210 at Berry Road and in Langley Park on northbound New Hampshire Avenue after University Boulevard. And in Manassas, there is still the crash activity on eastbound 66 between Business 234 and Route 29, where two right lanes are blocked. Now from GarageDoorRepair.com, here's the WMAL Weather Channel forecast.
3: All right, we were off to a good start and through midday this afternoon. Still seeing a lot of sunshine around. A south breeze will help start pushing temperatures up. 89. Tonight, mainly clear, 72. Outside the Beltway, probably see plenty of 60s. Showers, thunderstorms around tomorrow, especially late, up near 90 once again. From the Weather Channel, I'm meteorologist Ray Stajicon, WMAL.
0: We are down one whole degree since last time. We're sitting at 89.
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18: 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I'm Heather Curtis. A 25-year-old man is sentenced to 8 years in prison for hitting a woman while waiting for a bus in Hyattsville while fleeing from a traffic stop last year. On February 28th, prosecutors say Leonard Warren initially stopped when pulled over by police, but then sped away. He didn't have a valid driver's license and was going up to 90 miles an hour when he hit and killed Esmeralda Carolina Montoya Perez, who was waiting for a bus. President Trump will speak tonight at the Republican National Convention in Dallas. He explains why several key candidates and lawmakers are not taking the stage.
19: We have room for the ones that have a close race if they're slightly behind or slightly ahead or tied.
18: But the president said others should continue campaigning. Democrats have attacked Republicans for holding the convention in the middle of what they say is an economic crisis. President Trump is scheduled to speak tonight at 9:15. 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WMAL Sports, the NFL season starts tonight with a Super Bowl rematch. New England is at Seattle. Traffic and weather next.
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15: Well, the president is heading down to Dallas for the midterm convention, and on his way out of town, I didn't capture the audio. I just listened to it. As a matter of fact, you know, I can probably try that, because I don't like to do this. But it can work. I'm going to play this audio. Now, he's on the tarmac, so just keep that in mind. But he was asked about gas prices, and he had something to say about it. So I'm going to play it through my microphone, see how that works.
22: But right after the election, because they'd like to have it that way, but right after the election, oil prices are going to be tumbling downward. They're going to be tumbling down, and we'll get them down, I think, for gasoline. We'll get them below $2 a gallon.
15: But not until after the election. No, I don't think that's going to happen until after the election. I'm not really sure how effective that's going to be. People want to hear that things are going to get better, but there can't be a starting line for things getting better. It has to be things are getting better, and we're working on it. We're working towards it, and you can feel things getting better. I can get why you'd say it. Politico wrote it up. Donald Trump said Wednesday that the Iran war will end and gas prices will plummet, quote, immediately after the midterm elections. The latest deadline slip in a war that has lasted months longer than the president initially promised. And right there is the problem. Now, I understand I'm a supporter of the actions against Iran and have been the whole time. They are an evil force in the world, and they need to pay for what they've done for the last 50 years. But it's not helpful when the president sits there and says that things are going this way, and we're going to win this, it's going to be quick, it's going to be easy, we've already won, we've won, we've won, we control the strait, we control the strait, we control the strait, we control this. They're desperate for a deal, they want a deal, they want a deal, they want it, and they don't want a deal, they don't need a deal. They don't need a deal because 15 different times they've heard if they don't cut a deal, there's going to be hell to pay and things are going to get really awful. And boy, howdy, we're really going to go crazy on them and we're really going to get them. Like, okay, you're going to really go crazy on them. You're going to really get them. And then you don't. And then you don't. And then they say, all right, we've got a ceasefire. And then they launch rockets at us and launch rockets at our allies and launch rockets everywhere, willy-nilly, and the consequences, we bomb them a little bit, but then we go, oh, they're desperate for a deal. I have no doubt that under normal circumstances, Iran is teetering on the edge of collapse. If Iran were a normal country, they are not. The leadership there doesn't give a rip about the people there. They don't have to. that's different. There's nobody in the Iranian power structure, in the military, in the whatever, going, boy, what's the public think about this? Where's public sentiment on this issue? They don't care. You show up to a protest and the government's response is, all right, we'll shoot you. That's it. And so if you think that the economy and they're not being able to pay their soldiers, they're not willing to pay their, they don't care. The fanatical elements will keep people in line. All it takes is some executions. Now, there's a possibility that if there are enough soldiers who aren't getting paid, if that is in fact what's happening, there are enough soldiers who are not getting paid that they sit around and go, well, if you start killing us, we're going to start killing you. Then you could have change. But the weirdest thing happens in the minds of human beings in groups of people. You can have 1,000 people against 100 people. But if you don't have the bloodlust, if the 100 have a bloodlust, they'll win every time. I'm not saying you got to have a bloodlust and do it, but they'll win every time because they're willing to do horrible things. And even though 1,000 people could easily overwhelm 100 people, if 1,000 people witness one of those 100 doing something horrible to people and say, you're next, which one of you is next? We're going to do this to you. There's going to be a whole lot of people who might have been itching for a fight, who might have been itching for something, going, I'm not going to get involved. It goes back to that scene in High Noon where Gary Cooper's standing on the porch of the prison, of the jail, and they want to go, and the mob wants to go in and kill the guy, or whatever it was. It's been a long time since I saw the movie, but I remember the scene, the standoff, and you can't get it. We got all these people. And like, you can't. I can't. You're right. You can overwhelm me. You can overpower me, but I can take you with me. I can take six of you with me. Which six of you out of this 100 mob are willing and ready to die so that everybody else can get in there? And the answer was none of them. None of them. Now, the odds were firmly in favor of the mob, but the mob said, I don't know. When it becomes real, when it goes from a concept to reality, everybody kind of steps back and is like a blackjack dealer shift change in Vegas, where they clap their hands together, throw them in the air, and say, nothing up my sleeve, got to go. That's why you can't negotiate with these people. That's why you can't elect them in the case of Michigan. That's why you shouldn't try to make a deal with them. If you want to declare war in Iran and just go away, that's one thing. But to give them anything from a sense of desperation is a loss. It's a horrible loss. But we're not dealing with rational people here. On the left, you're not dealing with sane, rational people. I want to play you Gavin Newsom here. This is the governor of California. He's definitely running for president. He's got nothing better to do. He's term limited out of the governor's mansion in California. There's no open Senate seat. The alternative would be to spend all of his time with his wife and kids. And he's just not that kind of guy. He's never been that kind of guy. And so there's no reason to think he's ever... I mean, his wife is the one who pioneered the phrase first partner. Yeah, first partner. Now, I remember Hillary Clinton was co-president. And there was some pushback on the right about that. But the left said, well, what are you going to do? She's an accomplished woman. They couldn't really point out her accomplishments. She's an accomplished attorney. And then you go, well, why do you know that? Why do you say that? Well, she was an attorney. They never saw the Rose billing letter records, and they found them, and then they had no interest in it, and they just ignored the fact. But that's beside the point. She was co-president. We were told we had to accept it, or we're some sort of sexist. Then Laura Bush comes in, Laura Bush's initiative was for libraries, if I remember correctly. It had something to do with reading and libraries. And there was a whole bunch of leftist vitriol about Laura Bush's existence. Nobody voted for Laura Bush. Nobody voted for Hillary Clinton either. Didn't matter. Michelle Obama decided to take over the school lunch program based on what? Was she a lunch lady? Was she a nutritionist? No, she was none of those things, but she wanted to do it. And so Barack said, go ahead and do it. And to examine what she was putting forward, the kids didn't want to eat the crap that she was putting on their plate, didn't matter. To point it out, in fact, was racist. Then Melania Trump comes out basically against bullying. Her Be Best program is against bullying. And the left, nobody voted for this. She's an ugly woman. She's an immigrant. Can't barely understand her. She's probably an illegal alien. Her family's probably illegal aliens. Blah, blah, blah, blah, blah. And like, okay, well, there you go. That's how the left operates. I honestly couldn't tell you what the hell Jill Biden did. I don't care. But Gavin Newsom's wife is an activist who put forth all sorts of left-wing documentaries about gender, about women, how they're oppressed, and all this other garbage. Oh, yeah, she's first partner, Jennifer Sebel Newsom. She's just wonderful. And she was making documentaries nobody wanted to see, and lo and behold, wouldn't you know it, they ended up being part of the curriculum in the schools in the state of California while her husband was governor. Isn't that just one of those weirdest coincidences ever? Her nonprofits that she started end up getting a whole bunch of taxpayer money funded their way, which a big chunk of it ends up in her pocket and her salary. It's weird, because these people are both rich, they're both born rich, they're both from very wealthy families, and yet they find ways to take money from taxpayers. Not for them, change your life money. Somebody making $50,000 a year gets a $330,000 salary from a so-called charity that they founded. That's change your life money. But if you're born into a family with tens of millions of dollars, this is, well, you got to pass the time some way money. And you're certainly not going to do it for free money. You don't have enough money to give the, you have FU money versus F me money. What's the difference, as Adam Carolla puts it? F you money is I can screw you over, and I'll screw you over because I have the money to screw you over. F me money is I have enough money to screw you over by screwing myself over. And I'll happily take the hit. Elon Musk could go, well, if you come after me, it's going to cost you $100 million. Like, yeah, and I won't notice it. That is the difference. And the Newsoms, they have plenty of money. They do have FU money. They just don't have FME money. And so they're not going to show up to a no-show job and do a charity thing without getting something out of it. But they don't need the money. Their ego demands the money. You can see why Gavin would not want to spend a whole lot of time at home with this. And so an interview with Don Lemon. Remember when Democrats last year, when Republicans were trying to rein in some spending, looking for some spending cuts, trying to cut out some waste, fraud, and abuse in government, and Democrats were like, well, there's no waste, fraud, and abuse. All they're going to do is take sweet, sweet, innocent people off of Medicaid. And so what did Republicans do? They said you had to be an American citizen to receive the benefits created for American citizens. Now, I say that very slowly, so as to emphasize how basic it is, how commonsensical it is, and yet to highlight the fact that to so many in the Democratic Party that was controversial, all while they were saying, nobody's doing that anyway. Nobody's doing that anyway. Well, yesterday, Gavin Newsom let the cat out of the bag and then shoved his own head in the bag and filled it with cats and let them attack him. Cut one. Go ahead.
0: No, what they will say on Fox News is, why is Gavin Newsom out here in South Carolina? His state is in shambles, and he's not serving the people of South Carolina.
2: Well, I mean,
0: serving the people of California, excuse me.
2: Yeah, I think they deserve more than a $7.25 minimum wage here. I think they deserve more than a governor who refuses to expand Medicaid.
3: We not only expanded Medicaid, but we've only stayed in America, providing universal health care regardless of pre-existing condition, ability to pay, and your immigration status. I know how offensive that is to people, and I get how controversial that is. We delivered that.
15: If you live in Tijuana and you're sick and you're not coming to the United States for your care, you're stupid. Of course, there are people piling over. There are a whole bunch of people. You can do that birth tourism. They have tourism, healthcare tourism, too, in California. It's not nearly as big as birth tourism. It doesn't get the ink. But people who can afford to get into the country, can get into the state, can go and get health care covered by the taxpayers. The idea is, of course, they always tell you, well, the migrants, the illegals, the undocumented, the this, the that, the other things, they are taxpayers. They pay as much as anybody else. They don't get anything back. They don't do this. They don't do that. They don't do the other thing. To the extent that most of them are paying taxes, they're paying taxes on stolen identities, stolen Social Security numbers, which are screwing over Americans, by the way, messing with their credit, messing with their taxes. They have to go through and prove that they're not them. What year was that? It was 2000. The last time they were talking about pushing through some kind of amnesty, it was in the aughts. I'll never forget it. It was the early Obama administration. They were doing a hearing, a markup on a piece of legislation. I think it was during the Obama administration. But a Republican senator dared propose an amendment in the bill markup, which is the finalizing the writing of the bill, proposed an amendment that for illegals to get amnesty, part of the quote-unquote penance that they had to do was confess all the identities they'd stolen. And maybe it was make it whole, but it was at least confess. It might have been make those people whole if there were financial damages to them, such as inflated tax bills for money they didn't actually earn that was earned on their Social Security number, et cetera, et cetera. And the Democrats objected to it. I'll never forget watching it. It was a burden. It was a bridge too far. It was too much to ask. And you go, wait a second. There's no question that a good percentage of the illegal alien community, since everything's a community, has in fact screwed over Americans, stolen their identities, earned money, and not paid taxes, not paid the proper amount of taxes. The money was withheld or whatever. They declared, I have five dependents, so take less out. And they screw over Americans who are caught with these tax bills that they should not legally be responsible for. And Democrats had a chance to even just pretend to care, to vote for an amendment that said you basically let these Americans off the hook. You're going to have to eat it. You're the one who earned the money. You're the one who didn't pay the taxes. You're the one who didn't have it withheld. Whatever it is, you've got to come forward, fess up, and say sorry and make it right. Not cutting a check to the American per se, but whatever, there's a $10,000 debt or lien from the IRS on their home for unpaid taxes from money they didn't earn and they're having difficulty earning it, you have to fess up and you got to eat that. That $10,000 lien is going to be removed, like with a crane, from them and placed on your shoulders. And you don't even have a chance at citizenship unless and until you do that. That I don't like, I don't support, I will never like, and I will never support amnesty and a pathway to citizenship for people here illegally. But if you're going to insist on it, responsibility for the things that they did that hurt Americans should be the bare minimum price to pay. The bare minimum. That Democrats refused to do that. That Democrats were up in arms. That Democrats were outraged at the prospect. That Democrats found the concept to be repugnant tells you that this is about voting. It's not about right. It's not about righteousness. It's not about compassion. Compassion for whom? If you're going to show compassion to the illegal aliens, then why not require compassion for the Americans those illegal aliens screwed over? Well, because if you start putting conditions on there, like they have to confess to their crimes and make it right before they can become citizens? Well, that's a tunnel that's too long. You're never going to see the light at the end of it for a lot of people. Which is weird for a group of people who the left insists are the brightest, nicest, most moral, most law-abiding citizens the world has ever known. Don't you think? Let's go to the Hadid Carpet Cleaning Traffic Center, ladies and gentlemen, see what's going on the roads.
6: The inner loop of the Beltway before River Road, an accident is being moved to the shoulder, but traffic is jammed up from the Dulles Toll Road, and delays continue in towards Bethesda and College Park on the outer loop after St. Barnabas Road. An accident moved to the left shoulder, but it is slow from St. Barnabas Road to Pennsylvania Avenue. And there is an accident right now reported in Georgetown outbound on the Key Bridge between M Street and the Whitehorse Freeway, which currently blocks the right lane. And in Fairfax, Pickett Road is still closed in both directions between Main Street and Arlington Boulevard due to a longstanding accident. Now from GarageRepair.com, here's the WMAL Weather Channel forecast.
7: Nice dry Wednesday. If you got some time, enjoy it this afternoon. A little bit warmer in the upper 80s with sunshine and a south breeze. Tonight, mainly clear, low 70s, 60s outside the Beltway. Thickening cloud showers and thunderstorms possible tomorrow, especially later. High near 90 degrees once again. From the Weather Channel, I'm meteorologist Ray Stajicon, WMAL.
15: It is sunny, a lovely day in the neighborhood, 89 degrees.
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18: WMAL News at 5, I'm Heather Curtis. The fate of about 200,000 immigrants from El Salvador hangs in the balance. Temporary protected status for Salvadorans was set to expire today, but the Trump administration said today it will announce a decision at the appropriate time, and the protections will remain in place until then. Jaime Contreras with the Service Employees International Union says the DMV has the second largest Salvadoran population in the country. He's been talking with employers.
37: They're all really freaked out because they just don't, you know, some of them said, Jaime, I'm going to lose 20% or 25% or 26% of my workforce. Where am I going to find these people to do this job?
18: Border czar Tom Homan says temporary protected status means temporary and El Salvador is safer than ever. New this hour, a 19-year-old illegal immigrant convicted of groping girls inside Fairfax High School is no longer in the country.
38: ICE confirmed to 7 News that it deported Israel Flores Ortiz, who was convicted of assaulting multiple girls in the hallways at Fairfax High School. Late last month, he was arrested by ICE officers following his release from the Fairfax County Detention Center. Flores Ortiz was found guilty of assaulting 9 girls. Although he faced up to 9 years behind bars, Flores got 6 months in jail.
18: 7 News' Josh Chapin. Northern Virginia Congressman Suhas Subramaniam introduces a national plan that would bring more regulation and building oversight to data centers.
39: Welcome to the epicenter of Data Center Alley.
40: 300 plus already exist in the congressman's Virginia 10th district, with another 200 in the planning stage, but his proposal would cover coast to coast.
39: We're going to make sure that we don't subsidize the power infrastructure of data centers by mandating that states actually have large load tariffs in place to make sure that data centers are paying for their own power.
40: Subramaniam says he's tired of seeing residents' power bills spike due to the centers, and he's tired of seeing power lines in communities and near schools.
39: We also need to make sure that we are siting them in a way that makes sense.
40: Scotland on WMAL and WMAL.com.
18: Two more men are arrested in connection with a shootout in Manassas City during First Friday that killed a 16-year-old bystander. Police Chief Doug Keene says around 9:30, they got a call for two men exchanging gunfire.
41: Unfortunately, Ashley, the innocent bystander, caught in the crossfire of that shooting. We also had a 21-year-old that was reported as a victim at that time.
18: McKean says the investigation led them to determine that Tasheem Douglas was the primary suspect and was the first one to shoot during a confrontation with Xavier Wanzer. Douglas was hospitalized and charged with second-degree murder. Wanzer and Tlaib Davis were arrested yesterday on numerous charges. President Trump says he'll tout the strength of the economy during his keynote address tonight at the Republican National Convention in Dallas. This morning, escalations in the Middle East sent oil above $100 a barrel for the first time in weeks. And AAA says today the national average for a gallon of regular is up 7 cents overnight to $4.22.
0: I think we're going to have a tremendous crowd tonight.
18: The president adding,
0: I think it's very easy to explain to America. All you have to do is say, will you let Iran have a nuclear weapon? And the answer is no.
18: He says he doesn't expect prices to come down until after the midterms. The president is scheduled to speak tonight at 9:15. 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Traffic and weather next.
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18: WMAL traffic from the Hadid Perfect Cleaning Traffic Center.
5: So going traffic in Virginia on 95 southbound through Springfield, Newington, and Woodbridge, and from Dale City in towards Quantico. And also you will find slowdowns on 395 northbound headed from 110 to the 14th Street Bridge, and southbound is slow from Washington Boulevard towards Duke Street in Alexandria. There is an accident on Old Mount Vernon Road that is closed between Nails Road and Bircher Road due to that crash. In Fairfax, southbound Pickett Road is still closed between Arlington Boulevard and Main Street due to an accident, but the northbound side has been reopened. Interloop is jammed from the Dulles Toll Road to the 270 spur, and the crash on the Interloop before River Road moved to the right shoulder. Now from GarageDoorRepair.com, here's the WMAL Weather Channel forecast.
6: Still seeing a lot of sunshine around. A south breeze will help start pushing temperatures up. 89. Tonight, mainly clear, 72. From the Weather Channel, I'm meteorologist Ray Stajicon, WMAL.
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Hour three underway, ladies and gentlemen. I'm Derek Hunter. This is The Derek Hunter Show. Conveniently named for the ease of monogramming, should you wish. The jurors in the Lindsey Clancy case, it was only a matter of time. Nobody's gotten a book deal yet that I've seen. Hopefully they won't. We have yet to hear, at least as of this moment, from the one holdout, the bravest man in all of Massachusetts, maybe the only sane man in all of Massachusetts. But we've heard from some of the other ladies on the jury. The jury was made up of 9 women, or at least people who identify as such, and 3 what passes in Massachusetts for men. One of them I could vouch for. He's the guy who stood up and, like Tank Man in Tiananmen Square, said, no more. No more. But I've got to tell you, in watching some of these clips of these interviews that these women have done, first of all, a couple of them sound drunk, like in the middle of the day drunk. But also, you have to wonder, now, I don't remember this story early on. I don't remember. It's weird because a lot of stories that become ubiquitous, that become national stories, that become these cultural touchstones, they weren't that

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2: Women who sit there and go, it's justified, and you don't understand, you got to have sympathy. I see a lot of women. There's actually a video out today. I retweeted it. It's a very good-looking woman. She looks like, I don't know, late 20s, early 30s. She's not married because she's talking about a date. This is going to be cut eight. She's not married, so she's talking about a date. And she doesn't have any kids. It seems like almost preemptively, like the people who are like, we need abortion, abortion rights, abortion this, abortion. Like, are you planning on using abortion as birth control? And if you're like, well, Lindsey Clancy's a hero and postpartum psychosis, blah, blah, blah. Like, are you just leaving yourself? It's like a flying commercial, but your carry-on is a parachute. Just in case things go sideways, you're going to bring, you want to have the option to kill your kids? I'm not really sure. But this woman, again, I don't know what her name is. She refers to some podcast, and she must, I mean, everybody has a podcast, so what are you going to do? But she's good looking. She went on a date with a guy, and she's going to give him a second date. In the middle of this, she talks about if there's evidence that maybe Lindsey Clancy didn't do this. It's a testament to just how ill-informed people are still willing to take absolutist stands without evidence, without interest in knowing the full story, without concern for the facts. She doesn't know, but she's perfectly comfortable in her lack of knowledge, almost proud of it. And this guy, because he's conflicted and okay seemingly with, and sympathetic to Lindsey Clancy more so than the kids she killed, he's going to get a second date. And I think it's going to hit pay dirt, which I don't know. I mean, if you're a single guy and you recognize crazy, maybe you unscrupulously go, hey, no, I think Lindsey Clancy, boy, she's getting railroaded up there. And want to come over? Let's listen to her for yourself. Cut eight. Go ahead.
3: I went on another date this Sunday, and I asked him what he thought of the Lindsey Clancy case, because at this point, I think it's a really good date question, because you really get to understand, like, somebody's perspective, their point of view mentally, like, how they see things. Even, like, politics are in there. There's morality. There's so much in there. And he had the best answer I've heard so far. He hasn't been following it closely, but what he does understand of the case, that Lindsey was continually asking for help and wasn't getting the help she needed. He talked about, like, her mental health, like, history, and he mentioned psychosis and how he had himself witnessed somebody experiencing psychosis, a loved one of his, and how he understood it now as something where the person is completely, utterly out of their right state of mind. They were not themselves at all. And he was just saying it's like completely changed his perspective on situations like this. And he himself has so much empathy for her. And that was like without him even really knowing much about the case. And we talked a lot about like the fact that like there's a lot of doubts on the possibility that she even did it, because there's just so much like weird evidence out there and like lack thereof of evidence. And I was just thinking, like, it's so refreshing to get a man who can like speak with nuance about the situation, because there are so many men like on who comment on our podcast, who even at my work, like I was in a work meeting on a Zoom call, and two of the guys were talking about the Lindsey Clancy trial, and they're like, can you believe there's women out there who could support her? And it's like, bro, you're on a work call. Like, this is recorded. Like, this is so inappropriate. But with that said, I'm just like so refreshed to finally meet a guy who can like understand nuance and like have empathy and like think critically about the situation, because I'm so tired of the men out there who are like burn her at the stake without even paying attention to the details.

0: of the case at all. Like, if you even dig in there a little bit, they don't even know what they're talking about. Like, they haven't even like looked into it besides like the headlines. So anyways, this guy is getting a second date.
1: This guy is getting a communicable disease. This guy's getting a second date. Boy, howdy. The bar has been lowered to the point that it is almost embarrassing for the species. Is it not? But, you know, she's in there. Well, there's questions about the evidence and whether there was any evidence. And she, her defense was all predicated upon, yeah, I killed him, but I'm not responsible because postpartum psychosis. And then she's going to lecture, this woman's going to lecture other people. They're most men, they're not paying attention to the details. And that's a pretty big detail that you missed right there, honey. I hate to break it to you, but that seems like a pertinent bit of information that you're just kind of glossing over or missing completely. And as a matter of fact, let's listen. This is cut 7. This is from the trial itself. In the cross-examination of a prosecution witness, the defense attorney, Kevin Reddington, said, yeah, she killed her kids. Cut 7, go.
2: Are you referring to the proposed diagnosis that we referred to earlier? The one
3: I'm referring to the fact that this young lady was suffering from postpartum psychosis when she killed her kids. Do you know what postpartum psychosis means?
1: If your lawyer just said, yeah, she did it, but she's not responsible for it, not really sure you wouldn't fire that lawyer if you didn't do it, right? So to sit there and say, well, there's even questions about the evidence. No, there are no questions about the evidence. So now we go to the jury. The Clancy jury, this is a local news story, this is cut 5. They're whining about, they wouldn't take the expertise of nurses. Now, you're not supposed to, as far as my understanding of jury rules or whatever, is you are to listen to the experts in testimony. Just because you have a job doesn't make you an expert. You have to have your credentials questioned, your abilities questioned, so that if you had a nurse testify, and you happen to be a nurse, you can't say, well, I tell you what, that if the court has determined that nurse to be an expert witness, you don't get to sit there and go, well, I'm a nurse. And I'll tell you what, I think she's crazy. She's full of it. Blah, blah, blah, blah, blah. Can't also prove you're a nurse. You could also just claim you're a nurse. There's all sorts of things. That's why you're only supposed to weigh the evidence brought in court, not your personal biases or opinions or anything like that. And so listen to these women complain about, well, everything. Cut 5. Go ahead.
4: Ronnie talked a lot about how managing those deliberations was harder than her work as a fifth grade teacher. And they confirmed there was one holdout juror. I asked them what they thought of him being described by the prosecution as a rogue juror. Here's what they said.
5: He was very arrogant. He really did not take anything that anybody said. The nurses, he tried to ask a question about the medications, and we went back to the report from South Shore Hospital. We had the toxicology report. We could see exactly the amounts. The nurses in the room spoke to that and
6: talked to that. There were nurses on the jury. There were nurses on the jury.
5: Yes.
7: Sorry.
5: And they spoke to that specific thing. That was a question that he had. And he just completely disregarded the information that they gave him.
7: I mean, he had reasonable doubt. He admitted he had reasonable doubt after we watched that video of the interview. I think that's when it was. He admitted he had reasonable doubt. And I started filling out the forms. I was so excited. I actually, there were 3 forms I had to fill out. And I started filling them out. I wrote my signature on each one. And then he said, but I'm still not going to say that she's not guilty by reason of insanity.
1: I was so excited. I was so excited. Now, this next woman in cut 6 here, this was the woman that you just, when you hear what she says at the end of this, you just have to, I don't know, your jaw drops. And you realize that maybe the prosecutors this was the best they could cull from a jury pool of, I imagine, several hundred. When I was in Frederick jury pool a year, maybe 2 years ago, whatever it was for a murder trial, right? And I'd be disqualified because I knew about the things because I was working in news. But they pulled 150 people. And this is, you know, for Frederick, and it's a small city, and it's not this massive. So they had to have pulled a pool of 500 people that they could. And this was maybe the best they could do. But this one in cut six, this woman sounds drunk. There's slurring seemingly going on in here. She does not complete words in any sort of clear way. And she says, one of the most telling things ever at the end of it. Cut six, go ahead.
8: Not sure if rogue is the right word, Sue, but every one of us in the hours of a frustration would get up and walk the room because you just couldn't sit anymore. And we'd all go over to the cart with the exhibits. I think, got up to the cart once, very briefly, and went back to his seat. He would not interact with us and try to understand. We read to him on numerous occasions the definition of reasonable doubt from Judge Sullivan's instruction. He actually said one day in the end, well, why don't we have the judge come in and read it again? And we were like, no, we have it in front of us. We don't need that. And we would highlight it and, you know, so-and-so, this is the definition of reasonable doubt. But he had the hardest time getting off the fact that Lindsay viciously killed her children.
1: Yeah, you know, he's just one of those stubborn SOBs that just can't get over the fact that this woman viciously murdered her kids. They couldn't get past the definition of reasonable doubt. What's in that cup, ma'am? Thank God for this man. The state gets another bite at the apple. Maybe this is the best you can do, and the jury pool is just never going to do this. I don't know, but it's terrifying to think that, you know, you need a trial of jury of your peers. Should we have an IQ test on that? Maybe Lindsay's IQ is 47, and therefore the jurors should match that. But I don't know, man. I just don't even know. Let's get a couple phone calls in here, shall we? Let's go line one. Keith in Vienna. Hey, Keith, how you doing?
9: How you doing, man?
1: Good.
9: Yeah, that woman was obviously, any guy would want to go out with her, he deserves what he gets.
1: Now, she's good looking. You don't marry her. You don't marry her because, yeah, you know, because she's sitting there praising a murderer. But, you know.
9: Well, the thing was, as I was listening to her, I've heard this with conversations, just, it's insufferable. And it's almost always with women. Mm-hmm. They should take the word like and remove it from the English language.
1: You know, the simile is used like or as, and people who throw in like, whenever I talk with somebody, and it's usually a young person, and they like this, like that, like the other thing, I will respond in kind, but instead of throwing like in randomly, I will throw in as randomly and see if they pick up on it. It's kind of obnoxious, but it's also fun because it's a nice way for them to go, oh my God. Because if you just throw like back at them, they think it's perfectly normal. If you throw as back, they suddenly become aware of, what are you doing? Well, you're saying like, I say as. And then they become aware of it, and they go, I should probably stop using that because it makes me sound stupid. That's just me, Keith.
9: Yeah, well, good luck with that. Anyway, like your show.
1: Have a good one. Thank you. Dave in Silver Spring, line two. What's up, Dave?
10: Hey, Derek. This little twit, I think she doesn't understand the meaning of the word nuanced. She's just using it because it sounds
1: I
10: cool.
1: think there's a dictionary worth of words she doesn't understand the meaning of there, Dave.
10: Right.
1: But
10: it's not It's not really hidden in the antipasto. I just like saying that word, antipasto. Well, you know, if she irritated me, which she does, and I decided to kill her because she irritated me, I could, I guess, according to her, I could say, well, it's nuanced. You have to understand the reason why I did it was nuanced.
1: It was post-datum psychosis, Dave. It's a tragedy that's sweeping the nation.
10: Yeah, no. Yeah, and it's a lack of ability to protect other people.
1: I've never
10: and
1: seen
10: that's what
1: people,
10: this is all about.
1: Like, it started, I don't know that it started with, but with like Luigi. He's too good looking. Look at those abs. Whatever he did is okay. Look at those abs. This woman did something horrible. What if I want to do something horrible one day? So let's let her get, let's just, it's a sickness. Thankfully, right. Most of these people would never be in a position to do this, but the fact that they, I'd like to think in 10 years they'll look back at this and go, oh my God, what did I say? But I don't know.
10: Yeah. Well, it's partly because she is good looking. You remember The Onion? They had a headline one time, ugly girl goes missing, nobody worries. You know, she's getting a pass because she's good looking for saying stupid stuff.
1: Yeah. You just tune it out. Focus on the visual. Yeah. Appreciate the call, Dave. Let's go to the Hadid Carpet Cleaning Traffic Center. We got to check on traffic. We're running late.
11: The inner loop between the Dulles Toll Road and the 270 spur, and on the inner loop before River Road, the accident moved to the right shoulder. Delays continue on the inner loop in towards Bethesda and College Park. And the outer loop is heavy from Old Georgetown Road to the Legion Bridge, and some slowing through Tyson. Slow again from the Springfield Interchange to the Wilson Bridge. In Fairfax, the earlier accident on Pickett Road northbound between Main Street and Arlington Boulevard cleared. All lanes have been reopened, but still closed on the southbound side between those two points. And in Alexandria, there is an accident on Old Mount Vernon Road between Knolls Road and Bircher Road. All lanes are blocked in both directions. Now from GarageRepair.com, here's the WMAL Weather Channel forecast.
12: Showers and storms in a forecast for Thursday. Cooler air in on Friday. More showers and storms for the upcoming weekend. Fair to partly cloudy skies tonight, low 70s. Partly sunny and hot tomorrow with scattered mainly afternoon and evening showers and storms. Highs Thursday near 90. Mix of clouds and sun. Cooler Friday, low 80s. And a chance for showers and storms both Saturday, Sunday. I'm meteorologist Ken Boone from the Weather Channel on WMAL.
1: It is sunny and 88 degrees.
13: America's satisfaction with the quality of public education has hit a new low, driven by a political divide and concerns that schools are not preparing children for college and future jobs. Just 32% of Americans say they're completely or somewhat satisfied with the U.S. school system. This, according to an August poll published by Gallup and the Walton Family Foundation. That's an 11% drop over the last 2 years, and the lowest since Gallup began polling on the subject 27 years ago. At the same time, dissatisfaction has increased to a high of 67%. It should be noted that where education is the worst, it's in cities run by Democrats. It's worse in New York City. 900 public schools are failing students amid grade inflation and lax accountability. There has been a 200% increase in homeschooling in New York as more parents pull their kids from these indoctrination institutions. Public schools are America's last monopoly. It's long past time to deny them the raw materials and find a better way to teach our kids. I'm Cal Thomas. That's my commentary on WMAL.
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20: WMAL News at 5:30. I'm Heather Curtis. New this hour, the son of former Commander's assistant coach Eric Bieniemy is found competent to stand trial for shooting and injuring his mother in the family's Ashburn home. Last month, Elijah Bieniemy's public defender asked for the evaluation, saying her client appears to suffer from significant mental health issues. His new attorney says the competency determination today does not bar them from pursuing an insanity defense. President Trump says the U.S. has taken out about 9 tankers in the Strait of Hormuz, and more attacks are coming. When asked about the war with Iran before heading to Dallas for the Republican National Convention,
21: I think the war is going to end immediately after the election.
20: But he says they can't hold out any longer. If you want to hear the president, you can hear him live right here. He's scheduled to speak at 9:15 tonight at the convention. WMAL Sports, the NFL season starts tonight with a Super Bowl rematch. New England is at Seattle. The Commanders open things up at Philly on Sunday. Traffic and weather next.
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1: Woo-hoo. Let's get a phone call or two in here before we move on. Line 3, Patricia in D.C. Hello, Patricia. How are you?
4: Well, I wanted to make a quick comment. Women who are saying that she didn't do it, that maybe he did or someone else, I just wanted to say the forensic evidence that investigators have now is so excellent. They would have cleared her and had him in jail or someone else did it within 24 hours, two days.
1: Or her lawyers would have at least alleged it, Patricia. But they instead said, yeah, she did it, but she's not responsible because. There's no lawyer in the world that goes, Doug, I realize you didn't do this, but for the best thing that we could do is I'm going to say you did it, but you're not responsible for it. We're going to play chicken with this train. That lawyer would be disbarred or fired so fast you wouldn't even know what hit him. That's what I find hilarious is these women are like, there's a possibility and probability, as a matter of fact, that her husband did it and framed her. Like, that is the dumbest thing of all.
4: Well, stupid. The women are stupid. That's all I have to say.
1: I'm glad you said it. Thank you, Patricia. Have a good day. We really need to rethink this whole suffrage thing, I think. Line 2, Dan at North Potomac. How you doing, Dan?
6: Very good. How are you?
1: I'm doing well. Thank you.
6: I wanted to say that the problem with the Clancy trial, or there's many problems, but the one I want to speak to is regarding the law. As I understand, currently you're innocent by reason of insanity. That affects the verdict. I think you should be guilty by reason of insanity. The verdict stays the same, but the sentencing would change.
1: Theoretically, you're right. If people are found not guilty by reason of insanity, I mean, it's a semantical argument, but they are normally set free. They are institutionalized until such time they are no longer considered a threat. Now, it depends on the state, Dan, and state law, that, you know, some people are then held criminally responsible after they're made aware of what they've done. They have to pay some sort of, I imagine, diminished price to society, which I think is fair, because you still did it. I care less about your motivation or whether or not you were with it, because, you know, you did do something horrible. There should be a price to pay. But some states allow for that, other states don't. It's the weirdest. I mean, we've got 50 different state laws that govern these things, and that's the way I want it, because, you know, her lawyer was on Good Morning America, and he said that he wanted Trump to pardon her. And I, as far as my understanding of the law goes, he couldn't pardon her even if he wanted to, because murder is a state crime.
6: It's a state charge, yeah, right. Yeah.
1: So they all go like, Donald Trump's been charged with the state. He can't pardon himself. He can't. Suddenly they're all legal experts when it comes to Donald Trump. And then they're novices and morons, and Stephanopoulos sits there and nods along as it goes in the other direction. Dan, appreciate it. It's an interesting point, and I think that we should. I mean, it all starts with you've got to elect better politicians. You've got to elect a better quality and class of politicians. If you want any of this to change, if you want any of this to go better, from taxes to crimes to whatever, local elections matter, and you've got to elect better people to those positions. Pretty simple, pretty straightforward. And an example of people not electing good people, let's go to Cut 12. This is Boston, the mayor of Boston. I think her name is Michelle Wu. She is a lefty. She is an identity politics person. She is a rabid lunatic. Yeah, it's Michelle Wu. She was asked, because she's running around, they're, all of these cities are going, oh my goodness, these people with temporary protective status are being deported. They're being sent back to their home countries. This is horrible. This is terrible. Like, they're being sent home. People from El Salvador have been in this country for 25 years on a temporary basis. At a certain point, you've got to go home. People in Haiti have been here for 20 years on a temporary basis. At a certain point, you've got to go home. Well, home is still dangerous. Okay, but go improve home. Temporary. Temporary. We can't wait forever for you and your country to get their act together. Not interested. Sorry. Temporary has to mean temporary, and Michelle Wu won't talk about how temporary means temporary. There are 900 El Salvadorans in Boston who are enjoying temporary protective status, and 7,300 in the state of Massachusetts. And she just doesn't care about the word temporary. Cut 12. Go ahead.
5: How long should temporary status be? If 25 years is not long enough for Salvadoran temporary status, how long should temporary status be in the United States?
7: This bipartisan program was created at the federal level to recognize when it is not safe for people to return to countries of origin. And so, in a perfect world, destabilizing factors like war,
5: would you like to see another 5, 10, 15 years?
7: Would be resolved, but when we are telling American citizens not to go to certain countries because it is unsafe to go there, returning those who have grown up here, who have been paying taxes, who have been doing everything right, came to this country legally and with the right permissions, and suddenly uprooting those individuals to a place that our country says overall is not safe is inhuman, inhumane, and it is immoral, and it is also the wrong decision for our economy and supporting safety across the board.
1: Yeah, the economy of Boston is about to collapse because 700 people from El Salvador might have to go back home. Now, I love it. It's the concept is temporary. Temporary, like, well, they've been doing it, they've been doing this, they've been doing that, they've been doing the other. Yeah, but in a temporary understanding, if they came here and said, well, it's temporary, but we're never going anywhere, we're good to go, that's their fault. Is it not? Maybe I'm just heartless. I don't know. I want to read you some headlines, because this is how awful the leftist media is. You remember when they tried to kill Donald Trump for the, I think it was the first time, when he actually got shot. Remember? He got shot in the ear. What did we hear? Well, was he really shot? Or was it maybe, it could have been, a whole bunch of people on MSNBC were like, I don't know that he was actually shot. It could have been a shard of glass, a ricochet, a shard of glass from a shattered teleprompter. We have no idea whether or not he was actually shot. We do. I mean, there's footage of it. There's a picture of the bullet whizzing right past his head, right after his ear was hit. There was the fact that there were two teleprompters up there, neither of which were shattered, which should have been a pretty good indication that maybe it wasn't a piece of shattered teleprompter glass when the teleprompters weren't shattered, but they didn't care. It was never about convincing anybody. It was so stupid that you weren't going to be able to convince anybody of something that dumb. It was about trying to downplay the assassination attempt and how close one of their friends had come. That was all it was. They didn't want, you know, Donald Trump, when he got up and fist in the air, fight, fight, fight, blood rushing down the side of his head. They needed to counter that somehow. They couldn't say it didn't happen, so they had to say it wasn't that big of a deal. They had to try and make the argument. They had to downplay it as best they could. It's pretty gross, actually. Well, something happened over the weekend in Ohio to the Democratic candidate, Amy Acton. She's a doctor, too, but she's not running to be doctor. So I love all these doctors. There are doctors that are Republicans in Congress, in the Senate. I've never seen them referred to. Like Rand Paul, nobody goes, Dr. Paul, doctor this, doctor that. Interview Abdul El-Sayed, and they don't ask him about his terror ties and terror sympathy. It's all doctor, doctor, doctor. Guy's never treated anybody for a scrape, let alone anything really medical. So Amy Acton is a medical doctor, but meh, who cares? She was at a local county fair over the weekend, and the stories broke on social media that somebody had shoved their way through a crowd. A heavily armed man had shoved his way through a crowd and lunged at her. People were hurt. It was a tragedy. It was a near assassination, and oh my goodness, it was awful. And of course, the man who was shoving his way through the crowd trying to kill Amy Acton was a Republican. They knew his voter registration. And I want to read you three headlines from the Daily Beast. It could be any left-wing rag. The Daily Beast is just particularly awful. And these are the headlines. Dem speaks out after Republicans shock attempted attack. Republican, he's not even a human being, he's not even an individual. He's an entire party, this man who tried to kill her. My goodness. Okay, so that's headline number one. Dark twist emerges as armed Republican attacks Dem candidate is another headline. Oh my goodness. Armed Republican attacks Dem candidate. Then another headline. Heavily armed Republican attacks Dem candidate in MAGA heartland. Holy cow. Oh my God. It's Franz Ferdinand. It's the start of a war. This is awful. Look at how close we came. Well, in cut four here, this happened in Mahoning County, Ohio. It was curious that no footage has been released of this, because everything candidates do, especially at fairs like this, they film it. There's been a lot of footage of Amy Acton at this very event, speaking, sounding pretty slurry, honestly, speaking. Nothing of the event, nothing of the preceding moments before the event, nothing of the immediate aftermath of the event. You go, that seems a little bit weird for the day and age where everybody's got a bunch of, you know, cameras in their pockets. It seems odd. Then the Mahoning County prosecutor named Lynn Morrow, she got the evidence. She is the one who had to decide what to do, because this guy had been arrested. He'd been, you know, pronounced as a terrorist, essentially, a MAGA terrorist by left-wing media. None of which questioned anything like, hey, why don't we know more about this? Why don't we have anything about this? This seems weird. Let's find out. Let's wait. Let's ask questions, whatever. No, none of that. Well, now we know why that the media was not really interested in this and why they put out such incendiary headlines before anybody bothered to look into the evidence, because headlines are forever. There's no reason to correct a story that was correct at the time. That's why these headlines still stand, and there's no addendum, no correction, no clarification in any of them about the reality that you're about to hear from the prosecutor. Cut four. Go ahead.
8: The information we've received is that the Acton camp requested individual stop recording shortly before this incident occurred. So at this point, the only video we have is the defendant's. And what that's showing certainly doesn't support filing felony charges.
9: What does that video show?
8: It shows him walking into the tent, recording, and moving forward, calling out her name, and the state patrol then, her security, I shouldn't say the state patrol, somebody in her security comes forward, and then his phone is either dropped or tousled, and that's all we have. There's never any close contact with the governor, never gets near her, or candidate for governor.
1: Never gets near her, no weapon brandish, nothing. He had a phone in his hand. Isn't that weird? Donald Trump, nothing happened to him. It was probably just a shard of glass. It wasn't really a threat on his life. We don't really know what had happened. And Amy Acton is a hero who deserves the Presidential Medal of Freedom because some Republican MAGA guy tried to kill her at a fair. All those headlines in the Daily Beast are still up there. All those stories in the Daily Beast are still up there. Not one of them has a, oh, by the way, everything you read in this story is not true. Turns out that no, they're not going to prosecute him. There's nothing. Nothing because he didn't do anything. It's weird, isn't it? Very weird. Lastly, let's play Cut 13 here. Cut 16. Cut 16 is just to mark a milestone. It was 60 years ago this week, yesterday to be precise, the world first got a load of this. Cut 16, go ahead.
9: Space, a final frontier. These are the voyages of the starship Enterprise. Its five-year mission, to explore strange new worlds, to seek out new life and new civilizations, to boldly go where no man has gone before.
1: Back when you could say man, and not have to say no man or woman or person or whatever. Yes, American icon hero, Bill Shatner. George Takei is still alive. I think Chekhov is still alive. I've met Shatner and I have met Takei. Takei is very nice, even though he's crazy. And Shatner was hilarious. But I've not met Koenig, Walter Koenig, I think is his name, who played Chekhov. I have not met him. I will say that this is before my time. I did enjoy the movies, except I never saw the first one because it looks kind of stupid. But I absolutely am of the generation and loved, and still love to this day, The Next Generation. If you are a fan of Star Trek, The Next Generation, I cannot recommend Picard, the show Picard, enough. Season 1 and Season 3 are some of the best trips down memory lane, and they do it justice that you could ever possibly want, and season 2 exists, but it's still worth watching. So happy anniversary, Star Trek. Let's go to the Hadid Carpet Cleaning Traffic Center to find out if you can boldly go home without much traffic.
10: Couple of accidents in Virginia with road closures. Old Mount Vernon Road is closed in Alexandria between Knolls Road and Bircher Road due to an accident. And then Fairfax Waples Mill Road is closed on the westbound side between Random Hills Road and 29 due to a crash. And in Fairfax, Pickett Road is still closed southbound between Arlington Boulevard and Main Street due to a long-standing crash there. In the district in Georgetown, outbound on the Key Bridge between M Street and the Whitehorse Freeway, that accident blocks right lane. And in Northwest, Connecticut Avenue is closed in both directions between Brandywine Street and Nebraska Avenue due to accident investigation activity. 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
11: Fair to partly cloudy skies here tonight. Temperatures into low 70s. Partly sunny and hot on Thursday. Scattered showers and storms. Best chance will be Thursday afternoon into Thursday night. Highs near 90. Cooler air in on Friday. A little sunshine mixing in with the clouds. Afternoon highs low 80s. Chance of showers, even storms, both Saturday, Sunday, mid 80s. I'm meteorologist Ken Boone from the Weather Channel on WMAL.
1: It is sunny and 80 degrees. We're out of time for today. 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
6: WMAL News at 6, I'm Heather Curtis. Manassas City Police credit videos and tips from the community with helping arrest two additional men allegedly involved in a shootout during First Friday in Old Town. Police say Tashim Douglas shot at Xavier Wanzer during a confrontation. Wanzer wasn't hit, but a 16-year-old bystander, Ashley Inhitar, was fatally shot. Police say Douglas ran and Wanzer and another man to leave Davis returned fire, wounding Douglas, who went to the hospital.
7: The first 24 hours, we believe there were two shooters.
6: Chief Doug Keene.
7: Going into Sunday, based upon witness testimony and videotape, we were able to identify a third shooter.
6: Wanzer and Davis were arrested yesterday on multiple charges. Douglas is charged with second-degree murder. While some at a recent Fairfax County School Board work session wanted to hear more about what could be naming rights for facilities, others seemed to raise questions.
8: You brought this signage into my school, so it should be my money. And you brought the signage into my school, and it is offensive to my community.
13: Board member Ricardi Anderson brought forth concern over reputation of potential sponsors who would buy naming rights on school facilities and not just stadiums. That from Director of Student Activities Tom Horn.
17: Some of them can exceed simply athletic facilities, tennis courts, tracks, weight rooms, concession stands, press boxes, but there may be laboratory spaces, auditoriums, and other facility areas.
13: Other board members asking for public input as a gauging of interest in the idea could follow. 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
6: The Loudoun County School Board is asking county leaders for an additional $14 million.
18: The funding would be used for an assortment of items, including stipends for teachers, bookkeeping software, staff panic buttons, and SAT funding, among other things. The money already exists because the Board of Supervisors provided it as a hedge against delays in state funding. Supervisors can now either let the school board keep the surplus or lower the school budget, but there's another twist. It turns out the school budget's now running a $13.5 million deficit in state funding anyway because its enrollment has fallen short of expectations. No word yet on where the Board of Supervisors will go with this. John Matthews on WMAL and WMAL.com.
6: Brent crude oil prices crept up above $100 a barrel again today as tensions remain high in the Strait of Hormuz. AAA says today the national average for a gallon of regular gas increased 7 cents overnight to $4.22. But President Trump says gas prices are on their way down.
19: Right after the election, oil prices are going to be tumbling downward. They're going to be tumbling down, and we'll get them down, I think, for gasoline. We'll get them below $2 a gallon.
6: The president talking before traveling to Dallas for the Republican National Convention underway this hour. He's scheduled to speak tonight around 9:15. You can listen live right here on WMAL. As concerns about data centers grow nationwide, Northern Virginia Congressman Suhas Subramaniam's proposing nationwide data center laws.
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1: And we also need to make sure we measure the impact of data centers
6: on communities before they're built. Checking your money, the Dow today closing down 405 points, and NASDAQ finishing off 168. Traffic and weather next.
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15: In the district, a portion of Connecticut Avenue remains closed in both directions between Brandywine Street and Nebraska Avenue in Northwest due to accident investigation activity. And also, there is still accident activity in Georgetown on the outbound Key Bridge between M Street and the Whitehurst Freeway along the right side of the roadway. A few road closures in Virginia due to crash activity. Pickett Road is still closed southbound between Arlington Boulevard and Main Street. Waples Mill Road is closed westbound between Random Hills Road and 29. And also in Alexandria, Old Mount Vernon Road is closed between Knolls Road and Beecher Road due to a long-standing accident there. Now from GarageDoorRepair.com, here's the WMAL Weather Channel forecast.
16: Tonight, mainly clear, low 70s. Thickening cloud showers and thunderstorms possible tomorrow, especially later. High near 90 degrees once again. From the Weather Channel, I'm meteorologist Ray Stajicon, WMAL.
6: Right now, 87 degrees in Washington. I'm Heather Curtis on WMAL.
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20: From the underground command post, deep in the bowels of a hidden bunker, somewhere under the brick and steel of a nondescript building, we've once again made contact with our leader, Mark Levin.

0: civilizational ambition. After centuries of religious war, the West had concluded that privatizing faith was the price of stability and progress. Religion would become hobby, heritage, or private consolation. Politics would be conducted in the cooler register of interest. Having made that bargain, Western societies forgot that secularism and pluralism were local sentiments, not universal defaults, and so assumed that every rival civilization must ultimately favor the same compartmentalization. When confronted by an adversary for whom the public order was explicitly theological, and for whom the separation of sacred and political authority was itself an offense against God, the West did the only thing its own intellectual settlement allowed. It translated theology into categories it found more manageable. As a result, for a quarter century, America and the West have chosen to enmesh themselves with dysfunctional Muslim societies with the goal of rectifying what went wrong. Simultaneously, they open their doors to mass Muslim migration, taking in millions of refugees from war-torn societies that had notably failed to be transformed by the influx of American money, democracy experts, and boots on the ground. The failure of the Western secular faith in material reality to transform these shattered societies was dismissed as an accident or as a consequence of how broken and needy those societies actually were. Surely the faith would provide its worth once the refugees arrived in America. And as it turned out, the prediction that a large-scale encounter between the populations of Western nations and Muslim lands might bring about a meaningful social transformation was correct. What Western optimists failed to imagine was that their own societies would be reshaped in the image of the newcomers they sought to evangelize. By 2026, New York City had become a parade ground for Islamic terror groups run by a foreign-born Muslim mayor who supported, quote, globalizing the Intifada, unquote, and whose wife celebrated Hamas's massacre of Israelis. Nor were such attitudes unusual in the city, where Muslim immigrants nearly outnumbered the city's native Jewish population. A Pew poll released in July 2026 showed that 44% of Muslims in America held a favorable view of Hamas. That's about half. Stated differently, in America, in the West, went to war against an elite vanguard of Muslim extremists who used terrorism as its principal tool. It ended 25 years later with a self-inflicted defeat caused by misdiagnosing the enemy and importing culturally incompatible demographics, I should say, that could be utilized by the vanguard, as well as by other political vectors, both domestic and foreign. After failing to defeat Muslim terrorists abroad, the West now finds itself fighting the same enemies at home, while watching their own countries transformed by mass immigration of people who decidedly do not share the common Western fantasy that religion and culture are the source of merely superficial differences. The idea that there are barbarians who live outside the gates has long been part of the Western inheritance. The idea that bringing the barbarians inside the gates might result in the destruction of Western civilization was equally part of that inheritance, even if it was now forbidden to think it. You're not allowed to think that way. We open our doors to everybody, Muslims from all over the world. 25 years after the attacks on New York and the Pentagon, the United States needs to do more than commemorate a past atrocity. It should undertake a serious stocktaking, not only of the threat posed by violent Islamism, but the wider threat ecosystem that has matured around it in the quarter century since 2001. The central reality is that Islam was never only a matter of terrorist cells and spectacular attacks. It has also been a civilizational project rooted in the memory of the caliphate, the ambition to reorder politics, society, and law according to Islamic norms, and the long-term effort to build institutional footholds inside Western societies. As you know, I've been calling them fortresses. these segregated fortresses that they're building and locating in strategic places. She said, I can speak to this ambition from my own personal experience, and I'm going to pick it up from here. We're going to take a break, but I want you to hear more of this. This is in The Tablet, which is a fantastic online magazine, written by Ayan Hirsi Ali. I'll be right back.
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2: The midterms are almost here, and Republicans could be in deep trouble. Polls show Democrats leading in key races. Tonight, Rob Finnerty on Newsmax reveals the growing threat from the DSA and the radical left. With less than 60 days to go, Finnerty says it's time for the GOP to hit the panic button. The House may go, and control of the Senate is up for grabs. Gas prices, mortgage rates, health care, and out-of-control national debt. Americans are angry. And Newsmax shows you how the progressive left wants total control of Congress. Tallarico, El Sayed, AOC, Bernie Sanders. Finnerty reveals President Trump's secret plan to fight back. Don't miss Finnerty tonight at 8 p.m. Eastern on Newsmax. 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
4: Traffic in the district on DC 295 northbound between the 11th Street Bridge and Eastern Avenue and southbound SO from Benning Road towards East Capitol Street, and also slow southbound from East Capitol Street over towards Pennsylvania Avenue. In Georgetown, there is still crash activity reported outbound on the Key Bridge between M Street and the Whitehorse Freeway, and Connecticut Avenue is still closed between Brandywine Street and Nebraska Avenue. Right at Davenport Street Northwest due to accident investigation activity. And in Fairfax, westbound Waples Mill Road is still closed between Random Hills Road and 29 due to an accident. Now from GarageDoorRepair.com, here's the WMAL Weather Channel forecast.
5: Tonight, mostly clear with lows in the 70s. Tomorrow, mostly sunny early. Then afternoon clouds and showers, highs around 90.
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0: This is really eye-opening. We've always kind of knew it, right? What she's saying is, this is Islam. Now, there are the Zuti Jassers and so forth, people who are really assimilated into America and who love this country and have actually fought for this country, but we're talking about a significant percentage of the Muslim population, is her point. She said, I can speak to this ambition from my own personal experience, which in some ways parallels as that of Muhammad Atta. When I was a Somali refugee teenager living in Nairobi, Kenya, at the age of 15 and 16, I became a member of the Muslim Brotherhood movement. Being a member of the movement is hardly like becoming a member of the YWCA or the Girl Scouts. You don't pay a membership fee or wear a uniform. Rather, you undergo a process of comprehensive self-transformation in which you are taught to discard the layered identities of family, clan, region and nationality in favor of a single universalizing identity as a Muslim believer, a member of the Ummah. Now, look at this compared to Marxism, in which Marx also says to discard all the layers, the identities, the social acquaintances, everything else. As an eager young proselyte, it was no longer enough for me to pray and fast at the appropriate times and identify myself as a Muslim the way that my father and mother had raised me. Our teachers were serious people, Africans who'd been trained abroad in Saudi Arabia and in Iran. They required us to read the Quran and the Hadith and the biography of the Prophet Muhammad and to analyze the texts in order to deepen our faith. Under their tutelage, Islam was transformed from a matter of customary practice to something deeply felt, which we could argue without fear and used as a weapon against unbelievers. And one of the main ways that we were taught to practice our faith was to clarify the relationship between ourselves as Muslims and non-Muslims, whom we defined as our enemies. And I want to continue. This was a short segment. I want to continue in a much longer segment. When we return, we'll be right back. Whoop, I jumped the gun. We'll be right back in a little while. But I want to continue this, so try and remember where we left off. I'll be right back.

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3: 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I'm Heather Curtis. Manassas City Police arrest two more men in connection with a shootout at a block party on Friday night that killed a 16-year-old bystander. Police say Tashim Douglas shot at a man he had a hostile relationship with, Xavier Wanzer. Wanzer wasn't hit, but a girl named Ashley was fatally shot. As Douglas ran, police say Wanzer returned fire. Police say Talib Davis also fired his gun. Douglas was hit and hospitalized. Wanzer and Davis were arrested yesterday. All three are being held without bond. Douglas is charged with second-degree murder. President Trump will speak tonight at the Republican National Convention in Dallas. He explains why several key candidates and lawmakers are not taking the stage.
4: We have room for the ones that have a close race if they're slightly behind or slightly ahead or tied.
3: The president said others should continue campaigning. He's scheduled to speak at 9:15 tonight, and you can listen live right here on WMAL. 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
14: It's an online magazine. It's fantastic. This is Ayan Hirsi Ali. She says, now Kenya at the time, when she was talking about when she was a teenager, was a Christian country. And most of my classmates were Christians or animists. Some of them were my friends, whom I walked home with after school, and she was Muslim at the time, and shared food and confidences with, as was normal among teenage girls, regardless of sectarian influences. When I protested to my teachers that I can't see my friend as an enemy, I was told, no, you have the duty to convert her. And if she refuses to be converted, then she's your enemy. Got that? These newfound enemies, my classmates, were only minor local enemies. My teachers also introduced me to the greater enemies of Islam, the great Satan being the United States of America, and the little Satan being Israel, the Jewish state. A distinction was made between Israel as a state and Jews, who embodied a type of metaphysical evil. The Jew was synonymous with the word Satan. He was behind all evils, and had designated Islam and Muslims as his enemy, and was hell-bent on destroying us all in all of our prayers. And in all of our dua is the supplication that God would destroy and eliminate the Jews. And this is what the Israelis have been trying to convey to us in this country. This is what they've been trying to convey to our State Department, to the White House. I'm talking about in various administrations. They've been trying to explain, we can't negotiate with this. We can't leave them armed. And it's not just the Palestinians, but the Muslim leadership in Turkey, in Qatar, in Saudi Arabia, and they try to explain this to us over and over and over again, but we don't have people who are skilled in this, knowledgeable in this. In the State Department, you have many bureaucrats who are dug in and believe in this sort of radical left sectarianism, and we have constant negotiations, right, with this ideology. And so if Netanyahu objects or something like that, he's trounced on. He's trounced on by the podcasters, by various hosts, TV, radio, podcasts, whatever they are. But he understands who this is that they're dealing with. We do not. We refuse. Even conservatives and Republicans act moronically. Fast forward, she says, to my life in the West, in Holland, where I enrolled in the University of Leiden to study political science. On September 11, 2001... I was working for a think tank with Holland's main center-left party, the equivalent of the Democratic Party in the United States. The party leadership, made up of people I admired, was trying to make sense of the attack on the World Trade Center and the Pentagon through the categories that were familiar to them. I've talked about this repeatedly when it comes to Marxism, not Islam, because I'm learning from her and others. But in the case of Marxism, when you hear Bernie Sanders, they're always defining whether we succeed or fail as a society through the lens of Marxism. We don't have government-run universal health care, so we're a failure. We don't have absolute equality of income, so we're a failure. And it's that sort of thing that I've been trying to express and I've written about and tried to explain, that we're only a failure to the extent the Marxists interpret who we are, what we do, what we accomplish through their ideology. And what she's saying here is, well, the same applies to Islam. To Islam. The party leadership, made up of people I admired, I'm just going back, was trying to make sense of the attack on 9/11. The attack was a response to the injustice of U.S. policy in the Middle East more generally, or to the Israeli-Palestinian question in particular. Yes, The attack was brutal and inhumane, but at the same time, it was important to recognize the injustice of American foreign policy, she's saying what she was told, which had impelled the terrorist actions. Meanwhile, it's being reported that Muhammad Atta was a member of the Muslim Brotherhood. The other 9/11 terrorists were also members of the Muslim Brotherhood, we discovered, in the form of a terrorist organization called Al-Qaeda. Now, again, I knew something about the Muslim Brotherhood. I also knew that the attacks had nothing to do, nothing, with the explanations that these educated men and women look at as gospel. Having been steeped in the same doctrines that motivated the terrorists, I understood that what had just happened was civilizational, a new chapter in a conflict that had been brewing for decades in which Muslims were the deliberate aggressors. Even more shockingly, I know that the Muslim Brotherhood believed that the West was weak. The West was weak, and that we were strong. Osama bin Laden had launched his attack not out of desperation or weakness, but in the belief that he was an agent of history and that he would win. Now, I hope this sort of crystallizes for you what we're hearing from these imams and these so-called scholars and professors and activists, what we're hearing from CARE, Students for Justice in Palestine, all these groups. This is their mentality. The West is weak. And this is why they use the word Islamophobia, because they know that will have an impact. It'll resonate in the American media. It'll resonate in both political parties. It'll resonate as kryptonite. As kryptonite against us. All of this was clear to me from my own experience as a teenager, believer in Africa, yet for the people who were close to the levers of power, the ones I could reach, my account of who the attackers were and what the purpose was behind their raid clearly sounded like science fiction. There she's in Holland trying to explain it to these think tank people. How could these cave dwellers imagine they were a superior civilizational force after all? Time and time again, I saw these same people and their equivalents throughout the West discard the plain explanation of who their enemies were and what they wanted in favor of the same condescending belief that all their foes wanted was more jobs, better economy, a taste of the luxuries of the West, plus a righting of historic wrongs to soothe the primitive sense of honor. Now listen to me. This is exactly what the Marxists do. Listen to me. They're not about more jobs or a better economy or the taste of luxuries or anything of the sort. They're about power, the Marxists. The Islamists are about power. The book I wrote on power really hit this nail on the head. It's too many, not enough people have read it, quite frankly. Honor killings, the type of thing doesn't happen here, or maybe it used to happen here, but that was a long time ago. Then a series of honor killings would happen in Western European cities and be reported on in the press, and the politicians would always react with the same honest surprise. Here, it didn't make sense. How could anyone know? The same was true of the grooming gangs in Britain and the systematic assaults by immigrant men against non-Muslim women, which were met at first with flat denial and then with the same unfeigned surprise. We didn't know. How could something so terrible have happened? They knew. But they didn't know, because knowing would explode their own sense of security and civilizational superiority, which grew more fragile by the year. This is exactly what's going on in Britain, and now they're serving the interests of the Islamists against the Jews in Israel. She says, 25 years later, ignorance is no longer a tenable excuse. Yet even among those who acknowledge that violent Muslim extremists are not simply reacting to injuries inflicted by the West, and that Muslims themselves were some of history's greatest colonizers, a substantial blind spot remains. We in the West are so fixated on the military arm of Islamist movement that we often fail the attention to the methods of institutional capture and demographic transformation that are equally part of the Islamist strategy. And you can see this now in Judea and Samaria, wrongly called the West Bank. You can see this now. And our reaction to it. Even in our country, there's basically, UK's putting in this boycott, and we say nothing. Nothing. This habit of denial is particularly acute among Americans of both the left and right, who've convinced themselves that Muslim immigration and deliberate infiltration of institutions in order to spread their beliefs and normalize their practices, many of which seek to limit or destroy the freedoms on which Western societies have built, is strictly a European problem. If you listen to this program, you know that we've been attacking this, we've been trying to expose this, been trying to unravel it for all of you. For Mr. and Mrs. America, we do things differently behind this microphone. That's why you're here, I believe. Differently. Very differently. We dive deeply and we dig in. And we've talked about so much of this in different contexts and so forth. What's happening in America, she writes, they tell me, is not dramatic enough to warrant any kind of serious change. Muslim communities have a constitutional right to grow and expand. And if they win elections, they win elections. What I hear is the same inability that I heard in Europe 25 years ago to accept the magnitude of the threat posed by a hostile foe, and even to admit the reality of cultural differences. The reality is that we don't have another 25 years to get this right. We don't even have another 10 years. The strategic environment confronting Western nations has changed dramatically. The West now confronts a broader hybrid battle space in which hostile states and movements rely less on classical warfare and more on cyber operations, disinformation, migration pressure, institutional subversion, and the exploitation of domestic polarization, facilitated not only by tech platforms, but also by the rise of a secular leftist vanguard that has forged an alliance with politicized Muslim cadres that have learned to speak the common language of third world sectarianism in order to mobilize migrant communities. Each side of the so-called Red-Green Alliance that is now contesting elections, not only in Europe, but also in New York City and Michigan, no doubt believes that it is using the other in order to gain power. That's an important point. But only one half of that alliance is likely to win. And she means the Islamists. I personally would, as she says, I personally would bet on the side that an army of 1.6 billion believers, Muslims, that it can potentially mobilize, backed by the wealth of the world's leading oil producers, over the university students from comfortable homes for whom politics means dorm room banners of Karl Marx and Che Guevara. By the time they find out otherwise, it will probably be too late. It's exactly what took place in Iran. Exactly. The question before us as a society is no longer simply whether America can defeat terrorist organizations. It's whether the American Republic can still perceive and answer an interconnected civilizational challenge in which Islamist ambition, hostile foreign powers, demographic strain, cultural capture, and epistemic disorder reinforce one another. We need to see the Islamist threat in its full civilizational depth and then decide what we must be done to preserve the liberal constitutional order without allowing the freedoms we cherish and celebrate to become instruments of our undoing. 9/11/2026 must be understood as another fork in the road, a moment in the life of the American Republic as consequential as the attack on the Twin Towers and the Pentagon 25 years before. The original lesson of 9/11 was not merely that America had enemies willing to kill civilians on a vast scale. It was that Western elites, following the end of the Cold War, had failed to take seriously the idea that the liberal order they knew could be seriously challenged. After all, the West had defeated the Soviet Empire, armed a massive nuclear arsenal, and perhaps one-third of the world's landmass containing vast resources without firing a shot. Francis Fukuyama's essay on the end of history, now commonly derided, was in fact almost universally accepted as an account not only of reality but also of the future. A mass embrace of communism after the Soviet collapse seemed as unlikely as the mass resurgence of Nazism that leftists liked to warn against at election time. The suggestion that religion might displace secular ideologies as a mass organizing principle, let alone become the basis on which states would organize themselves seemed like an even more absurd reversion to phenomena that history had left behind, like blaming witches for crop failures or accusing Jews of drinking the blood of Gentile children. All right, we're going to take a little break now, Mr. Producer. We'll be right back.
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16: On the Beltway in New Carrollton, there is an accident on the outer loop at 450, blocking two right lanes in the deceleration lane. That has traffic jam from Landover Road. Also delays on the outer loop headed from Branch Avenue towards Allentown Road. And it is still slow from Van Dorn Street to the Wilson Bridge. Inner loop also quite slow between the toll road and the GW Parkway. And more delays from the Clara Barton Parkway to the spur and from 270 heading towards Georgia Avenue and some slowing in College Park. In Northwest, a portion of Connecticut Avenue is still closed between Brandywine Street and Nebraska Avenue due to accident investigation activity. But the earlier accident in Fairfax on Waples Mill Road at Random Hills Road cleared, and all of the lanes have been reopened. Now from GarageDoorRepair.com, here's a WMAL Weather Channel forecast.
17: Tonight, mostly clear with lows in the 70s. Tomorrow, mostly sunny early. Then afternoon clouds and showers, highs around 90.
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14: 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Give life a chance. Stand with Sanctuary of Hope. Stand with my pastor. That's what I call John Hagee. That's what my whole family does. And John Hagee Ministries. You won't regret it. What do I have, 2 minutes, Rich? It wasn't that Western observers were deaf to logical, organizational, and civilizational dimensions of the Islamist movements. What was lacking was the imagination required to believe that they might triumph. After all, Western liberalism, backed by the advent of ever more powerful digital technologies, had decisively won one contest after another. And today, ladies and gentlemen, we are losing. One community after another is being conquered. I use this language. People cringe. I don't give a damn what they think. We're being conquered one community at a time. And I know this because that's what the imams believe. That's what CARE believes. That's what they all believe in these Islamist organizations. We'll be right back.
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3: WMAL News at 7. I'm Heather Curtis. Northern Virginia Congressman Suhas Subramaniam introduces a national plan that would bring more regulation and oversight to data centers.
24: Welcome to the epicenter of Data Center Alley.
25: 300 plus already exist in the Congressman's Virginia 10th District, with another 200 in the planning stage, but his proposal would cover coast to coast.
24: We're going to make sure that we don't subsidize the power infrastructure of data centers by mandating that states actually have large load tariffs in place to make sure that data centers are paying for their own power.
25: Subramaniam says he's tired of seeing residents power bills spike due to the centers, and he's tired of seeing power lines in communities and near schools.
24: We also need to make sure that we are siting them in a way that makes sense.
25: Scotland on WMAL and WMAL.com.
3: The fate of about 200,000 immigrants from El Salvador hangs in the balance. Temporary protected status for Salvadorans was set to expire today, but the Trump administration said today it will announce a decision at the appropriate time, and the protections will remain in place until then. Jaime Contreras with the Service Employees International Union says the DMV has the second largest Salvadoran population in the country. He's been talking with employers.
26: They're all really freaked out because they just don't. You know, some of them said, Jaime, I'm going to lose 20% or 25% or 26% of my workforce. Where am I going to find these people to do this job?
3: Border Czar Tom Homan says T is for temporary, and El Salvador is safer than ever. A 19-year-old illegal immigrant convicted of groping girls inside Fairfax High School is no longer in the country.
27: ICE confirmed to 7 News that it deported Israel Flores Ortiz, who was convicted of assaulting multiple girls in the hallways at Fairfax High School. Late last month, he was arrested by ICE officers following his release from the Fairfax County Detention Center. Flores Ortiz was found guilty of assaulting 9 girls. Although he faced up to 9 years behind bars, Flores got 6 months in jail.
3: 7 News' Josh Chapin. President Trump says he'll tout the strength of the economy during his keynote address tonight at the Republican National Convention in Dallas. This morning, escalations in the Middle East sent oil above $100 a barrel for the first time in weeks. And AAA says today the national average for a gallon of regular gas is $4.22, up 7 cents overnight. When asked about that before heading to Dallas,
4: I think it's very easy to explain to America. All you have to do is say, will you let Iran have a nuclear weapon? And the answer is no.
3: He says he doesn't expect gas prices to come down until after the midterms. President Trump is scheduled to speak at 9:15 tonight. You can listen live right here on WMAL. The solemn memorial at the Pentagon honoring the 9/11 victims will be getting a visitor center.
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5: In the district, there is an accident now on DC 295 northbound after Pennsylvania Avenue. That is traffic jam from the 11th Street Bridge. Outbound on the Key Bridge between M Street and the Whitehurst Freeway. Still a crash there in the right lane. And Connecticut Avenue is still closed in northwest between Brandywine Street and Nebraska Avenue with accident investigation activity. On the outer loop of the Beltway at 450 in New Carrollton, the two wide lanes and deceleration lane are blocked with a crash. Traffic is jammed from Medical Center Drive. And in Forestville, watch out for disabled southbound on Pennsylvania Avenue at the Beltway, and that is blocking the right lane. Now from GarageDoorRepair.com, here's a WMAL Weather Channel forecast.
6: Showers and storms in a forecast for Thursday. Cooler air in on Friday. More showers and storms for the upcoming weekend. Fair to partly cloudy skies tonight, low 70s. Partly sunny and hot tomorrow with scattered mainly afternoon and evening showers and storms. Highs Thursday near 90. Mix of clouds and sun. Cooler Friday, low 80s. And a chance for showers and storms both Saturday, Sunday. I'm meteorologist Ken Boone from the Weather Channel on WMAL.
3: Right now, 84 degrees in Centerville, 85 in College Park, and 84 degrees here in Washington. I'm Heather Curtis, Sun News Talk 105.9 WMAL.
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14: 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Well, well, well. A lot of you surprised by what I was reading? I think a lot of you are not surprised by it at all. University of California, Santa Barbara professor Butch Ware at the Marxism conference over the weekend. Just all this crazy. Revolutionary movement likely ends with a fight in the streets with weapons. 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
10: And then we have to answer the question about what it means to run at all. What is the actual role of electoral politics in our broader revolutionary movement? Because it was Mokaya that said just a minute ago, you can't call yourself a revolutionary and not be talking about training with weapons. You can't be call yourself a revolutionary and not understand that this can and likely will descend into a fight in the streets. But that does not mean that there is not a potential role for electoral politics in a revolutionary
14: cocktail.
10: Now, this
14: is what's being taught, folks. Is this okay? And how is it that The University of California, Santa Barbara, which I'm sure is hardcore left. How is it that they can platform something like this? Or maybe they didn't platform it, the revolutionary movement likely, but how is it that they could have a professor like this? I mean, are there no standards anymore? Apparently not. Cut two, go.
8: Y'all ain't dreamed big enough yet. And also, some of these clickety-clack revolutionaries have never been in a f***ing gunfight, but some of us that grew up in the hood know what guns are like. Outkast said it best. Ranting and raving about gas. They made them gas. They got some that'll blow out our backs. You are ready for a war in the streets? No, you ain't. Y'all ain't nowhere near ready for a war in the streets. You better get ready for both kinds of war. And if you stay ready, you ain't got to get ready.
14: See, so this is so outrageous. So outrageous. And then you have these what were kind of mainstream but left Democrats, not embracing this individual in particular, but embracing the DSA, which is a communist movement. And I predict it's going to become a violent communist movement. That's my prediction. But here's Newsom as an example. They don't stand up to this. Cut three, go.
11: There seems to be a little distance between some leadership and those DSA candidates.
12: But not the ideas. We want Medicare. I mean, I believe in universal health care, and I believe in Medicare for all. The party does over.

0: The midterms are almost here, and Republicans could be in deep trouble. Polls show Democrats leading in key races. Tonight, Rob Finnerty on Newsmax reveals the growing threat from the DSA and the radical left. With less than 60 days to go, Finnerty says it's time for the GOP to hit the panic button. The House may go, and control of the Senate is up for grabs. Gas prices, mortgage rates, health care, and out-of-control national debt. Americans are angry. And Newsmax shows you how the progressive left wants total control of Congress. Tallarico, El Sayed, AOC, Bernie Sanders. Finnerty reveals President Trump's secret plan to fight back. Don't miss Finnerty tonight at 8 p.m. Eastern on Newsmax. 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
1: WMAL traffic from the Hadid Carpet Cleaning Traffic Center. I'm Ali D. On 95 in Prince George's County, southbound, you'll find it slow from 212 to the Beltway. On the inner loop of the Beltway in Bethesda, stop and go between 270 and Connecticut Avenue. Outer loop of the Beltway in New Carrollton, two right lanes are blocked. Right at Annapolis Road, traffic is very slow from Medical Center Drive. In the VW Parkway northbound in Riverdale, traffic is stop and go between 410 and the Beltway. And now from GarageDoorRepair.com, the WMAL Weather Channel forecast.
2: Tonight, mostly clear with lows in the 70s. Tomorrow, mostly sunny early. Then afternoon clouds and showers, highs around 90.
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15: We're with Claudia Tenney. Claudia Tenney, how is your race looking?
16: Yeah, great to be back, Mark. I think my race is, pretty good. I'm in the northern district of way up in northern New York. I have basically the border with Canada and a pretty strong Republican district, but everything is always a challenge. I always run like I'm behind, and I love doing the job. It's a privilege and an honor to do this, and I continue to fight for my constituents in a state that is, you know, turning Marxist every day and really under siege against its own taxpayers and its own residents. But yeah. I'm born and raised here. I don't want to leave.
15: Yeah. Oh, so you like those 3-inch-long horse flies, huh?
16: You know, I don't have that issue. I live on a beautiful lake in the Finger Lakes, and I'll tell you, there's nothing like it. It was 55 degrees when I got up, and it's 75 and sunny in the afternoon.
15: Well, there you go. And did you wave to our Canadian friends across the border? We have a lot of Canadian listeners, by the way. But they hate their government.
16: You know,
15: hate
16: actually, it's funny. I grew up showing horses in Canada. I'm also a curler. I know how to curl. I have the only curling fundraiser in Washington where I get to take lobbyists out and like to watch them wipe out on the ice.
15: Hold on. What the hell is, I watch it, I don't get it. What's the goal?
16: It's like shuffleboard on ice. So if you've ever played shuffleboard, it's very similar to that.
15: It's funny.
16: It's fun.
15: Yeah. I played shuffleboard when I was young. As I'm older, I never played shuffleboard. It's supposed to be the reverse. All right, so you're trying to keep, what do you call that thing that you're pushing? I'm sorry, I'm not trying to put you on the spot.
16: What thing? You're talking about the
15: you're pushing onto the ice. What is that thing? What do you call it? Do you call it something?
16: The stone.
15: It's the stone.
16: It's
15: and you're trying to get
16: stone.
15: It in the middle of the target or something? Is that it?
16: Yeah, the most stones in the middle of the target gets the points based on that, and then you move from one end to another. It's, you know, you play ends, that's what they're called. And then each member of the team gets to shoot a stone, and there's four on each team. And then they switch, you know, we go to the other end, and you shoot the stones back. Originally a Scottish sport. I'm Scottish, so Scottish, you know, curling and golf came naturally to me. So those are my favorite sports.
15: How did it become an Olympic sport? Isn't it an Olympic sport?
16: It is. 2018, the New York it became an Olympic sport. The U.S. Olympic team won. I call it the Mirror Curl on ice. We won that. It was amazing.
15: Oh. Okay.
16: It's fun. There was a little cheating going on this year. Remember, there was some bumping and stuff. There was some controversy.
15: My parents
16: make fun of me, but it's a great sport. My parents were addicted to it. They love that and golf. Those are the old days.
15: Well, they got things now called like pickle. I don't know what that is, but my wife says, let's go play pickle. I blew out my leg. I don't want to blow it out again. You know what I mean?
16: Yeah, I'm a tennis fan, but pickleball is like a kind of the thing that the Villages does down in Florida, but it's everywhere now.
15: Okay, let's get back to basics here. So,
16: that wasn't a shot at you or anything.
15: By the way, I didn't take it as one, but maybe it should have been. Anyway,
16: I'm eligible to go to the Villages now too. I wasn't. I now am.
15: Let me tell you, I've never been there. I can't wait to go there one day and greet people. I understand they're very conservative and very Republican, and that's all good. Okay, now back to this.
16: Yeah,
15: I think you talked very eloquently about what's going on in Judea and Samaria. I just want the public to understand there's a place called Shiloh. That's the birthplace of organized Judaism. That's where the 12 tribes met, pretty much. And there's a tabernacle location there. It's not built anymore. It's not there anymore. But the outline, you know, the outlines of it is made. where really the first sort of services were held and that sort of thing. And now the Palestinians claim that that's their land. Now keep in mind, Islam didn't come till 1400. This is about 4,000 years ago. And the Palestinians were invented in the 1960s. This is Mark talking, not you. And
16: right.
15: And so how is it even possible that they are settlers there? Do we call the Navajo settlers on Navajo? I mean, is it not ridiculous?
16: Yeah, no, this is an absurdity. But again, this is why I have a bill to refer to this region as Judea and Samaria. To call it the West Bank is playing into their semantic narrative, and I don't want to do that. I want to call it by its proper historical name and in the historical birthplace of Judaism. And there's nothing wrong with that. We, you know, can you imagine if we decided that we were going to change the name of Mecca and we weren't going to call it Mecca and we were not going to allow, people that practice Islam to go to Mecca and we're going to change the name of it and call them settlers? I mean, you have to be honest about these things and straight. It's like saying we can't let the Jewish people, you know, they have limited hours and access to the Temple Mount. Can you imagine limiting access for Muslim people to Mecca? That's ridiculous. Mm-hmm. You know, this is where we have to respect the religions, respect their historical roots. And really, I just think this is a very subversive move, much like I feel like is happening in our country with the so-called DSA. I don't like to call them the DSA. I think that makes them sound good. Don't mean mm-hmm. to segue into this, but I call them subversive. That's exactly the same mentality. I call them the Marxist subversives against America. They are not Democrats. They are really socialists. They're Marxists. They want power. They want to eliminate and abolish our Constitution. And you've written so many fantastic books on our Constitution and the importance of self-governance and liberty and property rights. They're talking about getting rid of our property rights. And people in New York, we are facing this. These are the people that are the tail wagging the dog. It's not just Mondami. He is a dime a dozen in New York State, New York City. They control the agenda in New York, and the rest of us are now victims to it. So I kind of feel like, you know, right now New York is we're really under siege by these people, and we've got to do everything we can to change this narrative. And we were once a great state. We had, you know, we were actually the last, I think we were the 11th out of the 13 colonies to sign on to our federal constitution because we wanted a Bill of Rights. We wanted liberty. We wanted to preserve our sovereignty. These types of age-old themes that you write about are happening everywhere. And I'm so worried about the Republicans not categorizing these Democrats like Mondami. They are subversives. They're not progressive. They're not socialists. They're destroying our country and our Constitution, and that is their goal.
15: You understand it completely. That's really wonderful. And the other thing is, we just talked about this on the program last hour. The Marxists really don't care about affordability. They really don't care about health care for all. They really don't care about any of these things because they know they're mostly impossibilities, certainly under their ideology. What they care about is power. And so they will use sort of the argument for the mob, quote-unquote, out there to generate support for them, to fight against the system. But there's not a place on the face of the earth where any of the things they talk about, thank God pretty much, but ever happen. And so really what it's about is an ideology that was developed, maybe not originally, but has been used for a relative handful to grab as much power and authority as they can, because Mondami's not going to accomplish anything he wants but complete destitution and impoverishment and destroy the city.
16: Right. Well, it's manipulation. I mean, I don't know if you know this, Mark, but I actually lived in the former Yugoslavia in the 80s. I worked for the former Yugoslav consulate, the actual government.
15: Wow.
16: So even though Yugoslavia was non-aligned, they were not part of behind the Iron Curtain, you know, they didn't join the Common Forum, Tito stood up to them. He was still a communist dictator, and people still lived under communism. The state seized their property. The people didn't own their property. There were no incentives. There was no freedom. There was no right, again, to personal property and the things that make our country so unique and special to the rest of the world. And I go back there now. I was just in Bosnia, Croatia, and Montenegro. I've been back all over because I'm on the Intelligence Committee, and I'm also really interested in the Balkans. And, you know, I stood in the very footsteps where Gavrilo Princip killed Archduke Ferdinand. I did that the first time in 1981, 45 years ago. I saw what was happening. I worked for the government. I saw the people without incentives. And now I see my friends who are now trying to emerge in some kind of market economy who take 20 and 30 or 40 years to buy their property back from the state because they, it was their once their property or their grandfather's property or their grandmother. It's such a tragic thing to see how hard it is when you go down this road that it really is all about power and manipulation and misery for most, for everyone except those in charge. And people will say, well, Tito, he was benevolent. Yes, he was not aligned and he kept the Yugoslavs away from Russia and the Soviet Union. But let me tell you something. There are famous dissidents all over Yugoslavia. And you know what happened when you disagreed with the state? You went to a barren island in the Adriatic Sea. And there you stayed. You were considered a dissident, just like in Soviet Russia or anywhere else. And that's what's happening with our media. I see it in New York City. I see all this starting to happen, young people not understanding it because they haven't been taught the important principles of our country and why it's so unique and special compared to these places. I never really thought I wanted to go to a third world country when I was a 20-year-old and a college student. But I'm so glad that I did that and got to see what it's like to live in a country like that, that has been now through a war, that's been through all kinds of crises. And, you know, now, again, a lot of, you know, things happening there. But I think our students don't understand that. And I got to actually live it by actually working for the consulate, by the way. It was a very interesting experience.
15: Very, very interesting. Now, if people want to help you, where do they go?
16: Well, I'm Claudia, Claudia Tenney. It's at Claudia Tenney or ClaudiaForCongress.com. We'd love to get the support. You know, I'm working really hard to help us make sure we keep our seats in New York as well. But, you know, my seat's challenging. I mean, there's a lot, as you know, there's a lot going on with Canada. We're trying to right the ship there. I work a lot with Jamison Greer, who's our USTR, Howard Lutnick in Commerce and Scott Besson in Treasury and all their teams. You know, to try to make a Canada, you know, bring them back into being, you know, the partner they need to be for us in our northern border. A lot of good things could be happening, but I really appreciate the support. And I love your show. I love your books. I'm a complete devotee. I love Mark. You're just fantastic. And I really, really
15: sweet.
16: Appreciate all that you do. I mean, everything you're doing. And I just, as I get older and I know my son is, you know, He understands it gratefully. I'm so happy. He's a major in the Marine Corps right now.
15: That's a
16: big
15: deal.
16: He understands this, but boy, so many of his friends do not, though. You know, they're buying into this Democrat ideology, and we've got to fight. You know, I mean, Reagan was right. You know, this doesn't come in the bloodstream. You've got to fight, you know, every generation to maintain freedom and keep our country.
15: Mm-hmm. Well, you're terrific. Obviously, I endorse you every cycle. My family loves you, too. God bless you, my friend. Be well and keep it up.
16: Thank you so much, and God bless you and your family as well. It's just an honor to be on your show.
15: It's my honor. Thank you. She's just the best. 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
15: Oh, yeah.
26: You need me, call me, no matter where you are, no matter how far.
15: I don't know a lot of time. folks. You really can't understand what's happening in the Middle East by watching a few minutes of left-wing news or scrolling social media. In fact, you'll be dumber for it. The headlines give you the explosion. They don't give you the history and the context, because most of the people giving you the explosion don't know the history of the context. They don't tell you how we got where we are and what's coming next. Israel sits at the center of a conflict with consequences far beyond the region. The real threat of a wider war, all of it is on the line. That's why Pastor John Hagee wrote The Middle East Conflict. If you want to understand the forces that are driving this war, well, we need the history. 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You know, as I was listening to Representative Tenney, it occurred to me, when you think about the Temple Mount, that mount was the holiest and is the holiest place in the Jewish faith. And yet, most Jews are not free to visit it. Why? Because Islam comes along almost 2,500 years later, and they build a mosque right there, the Golden Dome, right there, to conquer it. And bringing it to modern day, even after the 1967 war, when the Israelis could have taken the Temple Mount and controlled it as part of Israel, they didn't do that. It's treated not as a possession of Israel, but the IDF and Israeli police actually protect it. So if you're a Jew and you want to visit it, you need to go jump through hoops and everything else and so forth. So there's the holiest Jewish site, where the Muslims built this temple, which they now call their third holiest site, after Medina and Mecca. Then you look at Judea and Samaria, the birthplace of the Jewish faith. And it's split into literally three areas, A, B, and C. C, which is 60% Israeli. A, which is mostly Palestinian, it represents about 13% of it, and then sort of a no man's land. Is there another faith on the face of the earth that has had to surrender its holiest sites in this fashion? The Arabs / Muslims, they don't do it. I think has the Vatican been divided into three zones, Mr. Producer? I don't think so. Or you understand what I'm saying, folks, right? I'll be right back.
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0: 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Good. 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